Ladies and gentlemen, Ed Bousman, Lynchburg, Ohio, and the God Is Just a Prayer Away radio broadcast. It is written, all the churches of Christ salute you. It is written, now there was a man of the Pharisees named Nicodemus, a ruler of the Jews. The same came to him by night. It is written, the wind bloweth where it will, and thou hearest the voice thereof, but knowest not whence it cometh, or whither it goeth. So is every one that is born of the Spirit. It is written, and no one hath ascended into heaven, but he that descended out of heaven, even the Son of Man who is in heaven. It is written, that is Moses lifted up the serpent in the wilderness, even so must the Son of Man be lifted up,

Jesus answered and said unto him, Verily, verily, I say unto thee, Except one be born again, he cannot enter the kingdom of God. Nicodemus saith unto him, How can a man be born when he's old? Can he enter a second time into his mother's womb and be born? Jesus answered, Verily, verily, I say unto thee, Except one be born of water and of the Spirit, he cannot enter the kingdom of God. That which is born of the flesh is flesh, and that which is born of the Spirit is spirit. Marvel not that I said unto thee, Ye must be born again. A ruler once came to Jesus by night to ask him the way of salvation and light. The master made answer in words true and plain, Ye must be born again. O you who would enter that glorious rest and sing with the ransom the songs of the blessed, the life everlasting if you would obtain, you must be born again. A dear one in heaven, thy heart yearns to see. At the beautiful gate, may be watching for thee. Then list to the note of this solemn refrain, Ye must be born again. Ye must be born again. Ye must be born again. I verily, verily say unto thee, Ye must be born again. Now, ladies and gentlemen, listen to this gospel message from John chapter 3, Jesus and Nicodemus. Now, there was a man of the Pharisees named Nicodemus, a ruler of the Jews, and the same came to Jesus by night and said unto him, Rabbi, we know that thou art a teacher come from God, for no man can do the miracles that thou doest except God be with him. As we read this story and observe the exchange of words between the Lord and Nicodemus, there are certain terms used that get our attention. One word that reaches out and grabs our attention is the word night. Nicodemus came to Jesus by night. This word night seems to have special emphasis, especially when we consider that Nicodemus is mentioned three times in Scripture, and each time we are reminded that he came to Jesus by night. It may appear that he came by night, being a ruler of the Jews, because he did not want anyone to know he would be interested in the Lord. So he came to the Lord in the dark of the night. There are many like Nicodemus who prefer to keep a low profile on their relationship with the Lord and seem to refrain from looking too religious before their religious friends. It is good to serve the Lord as long as you keep on good terms with the devil. We wonder what this nighttime visitor thought of the words of the Lord when Jesus told him in verses 19 and 20 that the light is come into the world, and men love the darkness rather than the light, for their works were evil. For everyone that doeth evil hateth the light, and cometh not to the light, lest his works be reproved. Those who are in the dark don't want their sins reproved. That is why so much preaching today has little to say about repentance. People don't want to hear it. One popular preacher was written up in the newspaper and explained his reason for success was not preaching about sin and judgment. He said it makes people feel worse after services than when they came in. It appears the best program in preaching today
is keep a low profile on repentance and much stress on how much God loves them. In John 7, the second time Nicodemus is mentioned, is when it says, "He who came before by night asked his fellow rulers if the law condemns a man before he can be heard. They sneered at him." Nicodemus at this point seems to be coming into the twilight. The third time Nicodemus is mentioned is in John 19. After the crucifixion, when the apostle says, "Then came Nicodemus, he who came to him by night. And they took him down from the cross. At last, he who came to him by night came to Jesus in broad daylight." Jesus reminds us of the danger of walking in the dark in John 12:25, when he said, "He that walketh in the darkness knoweth not whither he goeth." There are many references to this. The five foolish virgins in Matthew 25 did not know they were walking in the dark, because it was at midnight the cry was heard, "Behold the bridegroom, come ye forth to meet him," and the door was shut. Think also of the unprofitable servant in the same chapter who was cast out into the outer darkness, and the rejecters of the gospel invitation in Matthew 22, who were bound hand and foot and cast out into the outer darkness. Then there is the rich man in Luke 12, of whom Jesus said,

accustomed to the dark and think we can see much better. People in modern America have seen so much porn in magazines and some movies in various degrees, they have become so accustomed to it, they think they are in the light. Remember how it is with people who work in keeping the peace. Policemen, it is not just a coincidence that in darkened areas at night, they carry nightsticks for their protection and for ours. Ladies and gentlemen, the Christian's battle against the forces of evil is a battle in the dark. In Ephesians 6, Paul reminds us, "For our wrestling is not against flesh and blood, but against the principalities, against the powers, against the world rulers of this darkness, against the spiritual host of wickedness in high places." Our fight is against a spiritual enemy, invisible and in the dark. The devil is the king of the night. But the Christian is not left defenseless. We have a spiritual enemy that cannot be seen. But we have been given spiritual weapons that can help us overcome. In Romans 13, Paul instructs us to put aside the works of darkness and put on the armor of light. The best way to overcome the darkness of a room is to turn the light on. In Psalms 119, it is written, "Thy word is a lamp unto our feet." That lamp of the word of God will lighten our way from the darkness of this world into the heaven, where John writes in Revelation 22, "And there shall be night no more." Most Christians, it seems, are walking around in semi-darkness. Since they depend on the word of the preacher and spend little time with the only sure guide we have, the word of God that is a lamp unto our feet. And now, ladies and gentlemen, another word that comes to our attention is the word wind. Jesus said to Nicodemus, "Verily, verily, I say unto you, except a man be born of water and of the Spirit, he cannot enter into the kingdom of God. That which is born of flesh is flesh, and that which is born of the Spirit is spirit. Marvel not that I said unto thee, ye must be born again. The wind bloweth where it will, and thou hearest the sound thereof, and knowest not whether it cometh or whether it goeth. So is every one that is born of the Spirit." That statement helped Nicodemus understand the new birth. We cannot see the wind, but we know that it does exist because we see the power of it. The new birth is an obvious reference to the ordinance of baptism. A baptism by immersion is a picture of a birth coming up out of the water. And as Paul says in 1 Corinthians 12, baptized by one Spirit into the one body. We can see a baptismal ceremony, but like the wind, we cannot see how a person buried in the water is buried with Christ in baptism and contacts his saving blood. We can't see how the act of forgiveness takes place in obedience to that command. But remember, ladies and gentlemen, we are not required to understand everything in the Bible that it teaches, but we are required to believe it. So Nicodemus came to Jesus in the dark, but Jesus was willing to talk to him just as he was, and his counsel finally led him in the right direction from the darkness into the light.

0: Now, we need to remember that there are other winds that blow besides the wind of the Holy Spirit. In the fourth chapter of Ephesians, Paul speaks of false doctrine. Listen as he says, "Be no longer children tossed to and fro and carried about by every wind of doctrine, by the sleight of man, in craftiness after the wiles of error." In the 11th chapter of Matthew, we find an apt illustration of how false doctrine works. Jesus asked the multitudes concerning John the Baptist, "What went ye out to see? A reed shaken by the wind? A reed grows by the riverbank and will bend whichever way the wind blows." His question was, "Is this what you were looking for in a preacher? One who bends to whatever prevailing wind is blowing at the time?" That reminds me of the teacher many years ago that went out to get a job at a local school system. The powers that be asked if he taught geography. He said, "There are two schools of thought on that question. One school of thought teaches that the world is flat. One teaches the world is round. I myself am prepared to teach it either way. There is a disease that has infected the brotherhood in recent years. I have looked through the microscope of faith and I think I have identified the germ. I call it the bends. Whenever a preacher is infected with the bends, it isn't long until he comes down with a full-blown case of benditis. Our motto should be, where the Bible speaks, we speak, and where the Bible is silent, we are silent. But today, a more appropriate motto would be, anything goes. Things are not going to get any better. They're going to get worse. The wind is blowing hard across the pulpits of the land." Another teaching regarding the wind is in the birth of the church on the day of Pentecost. The baptism of the Holy Spirit on the apostles on the day of Pentecost is described in the second chapter of Acts as a sound from heaven, like the rushing of a mighty wind. This was the wind of truth. Remember, this rushing of the mighty wind did not come from the east, north, west, or south. It came straight down from heaven. The wisdom and information revealed on that day would not be the wisdom of any earthly mortal. This would be the fulfillment of the prophecy of Jesus to the apostles, that when the Holy Spirit is come, he will guide them into all the truth and bring to their remembrance all things that he said unto them. When the apostles spoke that day, they spake as the Holy Spirit gave them utterance. The message of the apostles preached that day came down from heaven with the sound of a mighty wind, and under that power they spoke of the death, burial, and resurrection of Jesus Christ, and told the inquiring thousands, "Repent ye and be baptized, every one of you, in the name of Jesus Christ, for the remission of sins, and ye shall receive the gift of the Holy Spirit." And now one more word that gets our attention in this interview with the Lord and Nicodemus is the word lifted. "And as Moses lifted up the serpent in the wilderness, even so must the Son of Man be lifted up." The lifting up of the serpent in Numbers 21 is the last miracle God wrought by the hands of Moses. And believe it or not, the first miracle God worked by the hand of Moses was in Exodus 4 when the Lord told Moses to throw down the rod in his hand and it became a serpent like two great bookends. The miracle about the serpent is used in the life of Moses. A comparison between the serpent lifted up on the pole and Jesus lifted up on the cross is the fact that the serpent lifted up on the pole in the wilderness had no poison. and Jesus lifted up on the cross had no poison. In Hebrews 4, it is written, He was tempted in all points, like as we are, yet without sin. The serpent on the pole was in the likeness of the real serpent, but there was no poison. And Paul says in Philippians 2 that Jesus considered not the being on an equality with God a thing to be grasped, but emptied himself, taking the form of a servant, made in the likeness of men, found in fashion as a man, he humbled himself and became obedient even unto death, yea, the death of the cross. The Apostle John seems to make much of being lifted up. He not only said Jesus was lifted up as the serpent was lifted up, but on two other occasions he refers to the lifting up of Jesus. In John 8 he records the words of Jesus when he said, When ye have lifted up the Son of Man, then shall ye know that I am He. When Jesus was lifted up in that statement, Jesus refers to himself as the I am. You will know that I am He. Sooner or later, the uplifted Christ will be seen as the great I am by everyone. I am the light of the world. I am the bread of life. I am the good shepherd. I am the resurrection and the life. I am the way and the truth and the life. I am the true vine. I am the Son of God. Before Abraham was born, I am. I am the door of the sheep. I am the first and the last, and the living one. And I was dead, and behold, I am alive forevermore. When ye have lifted up the Son of Man, then shall ye know that I am He. Then again in John 12, when the Lord said again, And I, if I be lifted up, will draw all men unto me. But this he said, signifying by what manner of death he would die. The lifting up showed the true purpose. Jesus came into the world. He came to die on the cross. The devil tried to kill him before that, when he was born by abortion. Caesar Augustus made a decree that all the world should be enrolled. This law was made so it was necessary for Mary and Joseph to make a long, dangerous, hazardous trip that could cause a woman to lose her baby. The devil had this in mind, but Jesus got away. Then the devil tried to kill him again in Luke 4. When they led him to the brow of the hill to cast him down headlong, again, Jesus got away. Jesus didn't come in this world to die being thrown off of a hill. Again, the devil tried to kill him in John 8 by getting him stoned. They took up stones to cast at him. But Jesus hid himself and went out of the temple. Again, Jesus got away. He didn't come into the world to be stoned. He came to die on the cross. Finally, the devil thought he had it won when Jesus was crucified on the cross. But Jesus arose early on the third day, and again, Jesus got away the way he had planned. The Son of Man must be lifted up. And as Moses lifted up the serpent in the wilderness, even so must the Son of Man be lifted up. There is a gospel chorus the young people used to sing many years ago that glorified the lifting up of the Lord. From sinking sand he lifted me. With tender hand he lifted me. From shades of night to realms of light. Oh, praise his name, he lifted me. And I, if I be lifted up, will draw all men unto me.
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0: 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Praise the Lord, pass the ammunition, tell somebody, somehow and in some way, that God is just a prayer away.

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4: And welcome to Kentucky Focus. I'm Scott Fitzgerald. 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Then later, we'll meet a young Kentuckian chasing one of the biggest dreams in sports on one of the world's biggest stages. It's a Memorial Day edition of Kentucky Focus. We've got everything. It's emotion, it inspires, and most importantly, it is uniquely Kentucky. I'm Scott Fitzgerald. We're back after this on Kentucky Focus.
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4: Welcome back to Kentucky Focus and this special Memorial Day edition. Now we honor the meaning of service, sacrifice, and remembrance over this long weekend, especially the families that carry that sacrifice every single day. Our guest today is Lynn Romans of Louisville. She's a Gold Star mother whose son, Darren Potter, was killed in 2003 while serving in Operation Iraqi Freedom with the Kentucky Army National Guard. He was just 24 years old. This weekend, she joins other Gold Star mothers and remembering those who have passed. And Lynn, we're so grateful for your time, your son's service, and your sacrifice in sharing your story with us.
9: Thank you. It's always an honor. This is another way that we can remember him, to share the story and let others know what a wonderful person he was, and really the sacrifice that our country has given up as we've lost hundreds of thousands of lives over the years and for our freedom.
4: To begin, can you take us back to your son, Darren, and what do you want people to know about him beyond his service and sacrifice?
9: I actually was talking to my daughter earlier today, and I said, do you have anything you want to share? And she said, no, she did not. Oh. I was like, oh, she's not very public. I said, well, you have things that you'd like to say about Darren. And she said, yes. She said, he was a wonderful brother. She said, a wonderful friend. He had a smile that lights up the room. And then as we was talking, I said, you know, he's very intelligent. I'm not sure that we grasp the full extent of that while they're young and growing up. But, you know, he was very intelligent and very witty. He reached out to those that might often be excluded. There was somebody that he felt like was an underdog. He reached out to them and became a friend to him. Very early in life, we say that he started talking early. He was always talking, it seemed like. He was one of those kids, every report card says, talks too much. And the teacher would say, it doesn't matter who I move him by, the most unpopular kid in the class, Darren would make a friend with him. So, you know, he was just a real wonderful personality and a friend.
10: Lynn Romans is joining us now. She, of course, is president of the Kentucky American Gold Star Mothers Incorporated. We'll talk more about that organization, Lynn, and the good work that you all do as we move through the course of our conversation. We appreciate you taking some time for us on this Memorial Day weekend. Now, you've described grief as something that doesn't end but changes over time. What does Memorial Day mean to you personally now more than 20 years later?
9: I think for most people, until you really have someone that was affected, I think most people view Memorial Day as the beginning of summer. It's about barbecues, opening the pools, schools out, which is all well and good. But, you know, there's a reason we have that holiday. Memorial Day is the day that is set aside to recognize the losses that our country has. You know, this tradition actually began back in the very early days of our country. At that time, they called it Decoration Day. I remember my grandmother calling it Decoration Day. But, you know, they would go to decorate the graves of the fallen. And then over time, that kind of evolved to recognize all of our deceased. But Memorial Day is a day that is set aside. I think it's a good day to try to educate the people and let them really know what Memorial Day is about. You know, there's a national time of remembrance. I think it's at 3 o'clock. I should have looked this up, but I think it's at 3 o'clock in the afternoon on Memorial Day where, you know, Americans are asked to set aside and take that moment to remember what this day is all about.
10: Wonderful conversation. We're talking with Lynn Romans. She is a Gold Star mother who lost her son, Darren Potter. He was killed in Iraq in 2003. And she's now, of course, the Kentucky president of the American Gold Star Mothers Incorporated. You know, Lynn, you shared that visiting your son's grave and maintaining that connection has become really part of your routine. How has that shaped the way you carry his memory forward?
9: You know, I do visit his grave frequently and make sure that it is decorated. We usually always have flags on it, but especially around Memorial Day, Veterans Day, birthdays, the anniversary of his death, there's always something more special on there when we go to do that. So I know that many of his unit members, they make that trek to the cemetery too. I often run into a lot of the unit members when I'm at the cemetery. And so to me, it's just another way to make sure that he is remembered. I think Gold Star families or any family that has lost someone, especially in the line of service, it's like never forget, honor and remember. And I think this is just another way to carry that forward, that we will not forget the sacrifice that he made for us.
10: We're fortunate enough to talk with Lynn Romans. She is a Gold Star mother here in Kentucky, president of the chapter of American Gold Star Mothers Incorporated here in Kentucky on this Memorial Day weekend. And her son, of course, killed in Iraq in 2003. Darren was the first Kentucky National Guardsman, Lynn, killed in combat since Vietnam. What was that moment like for you and your family when you first received the news?
9: It was a very interesting day. It had kind of started out unusual in a lot of different ways. 23 years ago, we did not have the technology and the communication that we have now. That seems hard to understand and remember. But I remember, you know, when Darren was deployed, he would talk about there was very few computers. There was lines to use the computer. He was one of the few people that had a cell phone. And so he would let people use that cell phone. Both myself and his dad had started getting calls saying, when's the last time you'd heard from Darren? And, you know, things like that, which is a little unusual. Then what we later found out was that since Darren was the first casualty, that I don't think the National Guard even had a team assembled. They had to go to Fort Knox to get teams to do the notification. And because others in the unit, because it was based out of Louisville, so most of them were from Louisville, a lot of police officers, as Darren was, but, you know, they couldn't say what had happened, but they were calling home saying, I'm okay. And so, you know, that was filtering back to us. And then I was actually at work. I worked for the American Red Cross. And I, as I said, I'd started getting unusual calls. So I had called his dad to see if he was getting these, and the notification had already been made to him. And it was kind of unreal. I tell people that I can remember to this day, they came and got me out of my office and the notification team met me and I was ushered into a room where they read the message to me. I tell people that I can remember to this day what I wore. I remember looking down at the carpet, thinking the carpet needed to be cleaned as well as the shine on the officer's shoes that were giving us. So it was still very unreal. You know, at that time we didn't have a whole lot of details. It was a process that you go through. You get the news, and then again, the planning and everything that goes into it. Again, it was very different, but you know, it was over a week before his body even made it back to Louisville. So it's wow. It's quite a process.
10: God bless you. Lynn Roman's joining us. Lynn is a Gold Star mother. Her son, again, speaking of him, Darren Potter, was killed in Iraq in 2003. Lynn is the president of the Kentucky chapter of the American Gold Star Mothers Incorporated, as we remember those who have sacrificed all, like your son, Lynn, who did. Now, through your work with American Gold Star Mothers, what has it meant to be surrounded by other families who share this kind of loss?
9: I think that anytime there's any type of loss, there is some bond or connection if those losses are similar, especially military losses. You know, it's just something that other people can't understand. It's a little different in some ways because Darren had left in December of 2002. That was the last time that we saw him when he left on that deployment. So then when you're in combat or in theater, again, communication then was very limited to letters or occasional calls and that type of thing. So along with that loss, there's that connection that you hadn't seen them for 9 months or a year or whatever. So being around losses, I think, gives you the opportunity to vent or to say things that may be out loud that other people might not understand. So you have that expression and that opportunity to share with others that even though every loss is going to be different, there is that connection that we're in this together.
10: And Lynn Romans, again, great conversation. I'm so glad we had a chance to have this talk. Lynn, your Gold Star mother, of course, her son Darren Potter, killed in Iraq in 2003, talking on this Memorial Day weekend. Now, Lynn, one of the causes you've taken on is veteran suicide prevention. Why has this become such a personal issue for you in the work that you do with Gold Star Mothers Incorporated?
9: I know that when Darren died 23 years ago, there was another soldier that I did not know that had the same last name as Darren. And I later found out in a different state, not related at all, because the name, last names were similar. We got different things that were meant for other families. And after I did research, I found out that his death, it was a death by suicide. And, you know, at that time, the military didn't even hardly recognize that. You know, it was kind of covered up. It wasn't even given recognition or burial. And so then I also started looking around and I saw young people that came back from serving, that these at one time they were the brightest, the top of their class. And when they came back, they had been affected by either injuries or PTSD, and they were not even capable of carrying out minimum wage jobs. And, you know, a lot of that goes with the inclination to suicide. So it's an issue that has not really been addressed. And the suicides most likely are a lot of times are a result of things that have happened and trauma and the situations that they've been in that have been compounded by their service. So it's recognized more, but it's still a very high incident rate. I don't know. I've heard everything from 18 to 22 a day. The numbers haven't seemed to change a whole lot in the last 10 or 15 years, but at least now it is recognized. There's not that shame that I think was once associated with that.
10: You've experienced both deep personal grief and public remembrance of service. What do you think communities sometimes misunderstand about military loss and the families left behind?
9: I've not really experienced a lot of negative toward me or my family, but I think a lot of times people look at the military and think, well, this is their job. They knew this going into that. You know, that's the risk that you take. We never know when we're going to be in combat, or, you know, there's always the risk of training accidents and that type of thing. Unless you've experienced it, you really do not appreciate the sacrifices that our military and our military families make. I mean, along with the ones that are deployed, I remember thinking when I would go to the family resource meetings with Darren's unit, you know, I'd look around the room and I would think, well, you know, Darren's a young man. He doesn't have a wife. He doesn't have children to support. But I would look around the room and see that there was mothers now that was having to serve the role as a mother and father or grandfathers that were raising this. And this is a sacrifice for our families that are serving. With that death, do people really understand our country was really written in blood, that it's our service members and our military people that have fought and continue to fight for our freedom. One of the statements that was made around Darren's death was, and I think about this often, that, you know, we have been fortunate as a country to not have a lot of conflict on our land. If we have troops everywhere fighting for our freedoms and to protect our country, we are very blessed and very fortunate that we don't have that conflict. We know we have terrorism attacks, but because of what our military is doing, we are blessed to live in a free country and pretty much free from a lot of conflict.
10: Wow, Lynn, just an amazing story. And I've got one more question. I could probably talk to you for hours about this. It's just fascinating listening to you talk about this. I don't think anybody listening right now can fathom what Gold Star families go through, especially this time of year. But I did want to ask you, when you think about your son today, what do you hold on to most about him? Not as a soldier, but as your child.
9: I remember him being very little and talking early and not realizing that, as he was my first child. The neighborhood that we lived in Louisville was a small street. And as he would go in and out of the streets, he knew different neighbors. Our neighbors next door were elderly. He always stopped and talked to them. There was a family up the street that we were close to. If they were out in the yard, the kids were out in the yard, he always stopped and talked to them. As my daughter Anita had said earlier, he was just a great friend and a great person. And he actually joined the National Guard to enhance his opportunities and his career. At the time, it was Jefferson County police officer. It was, again, before merger. But that was what his mission was. That was what his goal in life was, to be a police officer. And I look at him and I realize that he did things and he made his goal. He made things happen for him. Him and his friends, when they were deployed a couple of different times, they took their R&R and they spent their 3 weeks traveling through Europe and doing things that most of us will never get to do. He was adventurous. He had a goal. He accomplished a lot in life, a lot more in his 24 years than a lot of people will do in a lifetime. And that's one of the things that, as opportunities come to us, my daughter and I often laugh and say, well, this is another gift from Darren, or it's, you know, Darren made this possible. So I try to live life to the fullest and continue to remember him and his sacrifice, but also know that he would not want us to be sad or continue to grieve for the rest of our life, but to seize the opportunities that come our way and continue to recognize and to always remember him in those ways.
10: Lynn Romans, Gold Star mother, son Darren Potter, killed in 2003 while serving in Operation Iraqi Freedom. Lynn is the president of American Gold Star Mothers Incorporated. And Lynn, before we let you go, if there are other maybe Gold Star families out there that aren't necessarily Gold Star families by the book, but certainly lost a loved one and they're looking for help, where can they reach out to?
9: I think there's a lot of different organizations and opportunities. The Gold Star Mothers, it's mothers, but you know, the Woody Williams Foundation is a wonderful organization that also does education about Gold Star families. And all the states, to my knowledge, have our organization called Survivor Outreach Services. These are military organizations. There's one at Fort Knox and there's one at Frankfort with the National Guard. So these are also programs and services and resources that are available to families that have experienced the loss. Most of the time, these organizations will reach out to you. TAPS is another national organization, Tragedy Assistance Program for Survivors, I believe is what that is. And they do a lot of programming around Memorial Day and have a lot of different workshops. So there are a lot of different resources and opportunities for Gold Star families.
10: Lynn Romans, thank you so much for sharing our story. And please, we'll keep you and your entire family in our prayers. And again, I can't tell you enough. We thank you for your son's sacrifice. And we'll be thinking about you this Memorial Day, that's for sure.
9: Thank you so much. And I always have to say, God bless America. As Gold Star mothers, I have tried to make it a mission that we turn our sorrow into service and, you know, to reach out to others and to try to make the world a better place. Thank you so much for this opportunity.
10: Again, a big thank you to Lynn Romans for joining us and sharing her family's story. Of course, her son's legacy and her continued work supporting Gold Star families right here in the Commonwealth of Kentucky. When we come back, we'll shift gears from remembrance to determination. as we meet a young Kentucky competitor making noise on one of the biggest stages in American sports. That conversation coming up next. I'm Scott Fitzgerald. This is Kentucky Focus.
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10: And welcome back to Kentucky Focus. I'm Scott Fitzgerald. We're getting closer to the 110th running of the Indianapolis 500. And one of the more compelling stories in the field comes right off from here in the Bluegrass. It is a hometown driver writing a new chapter on racing's biggest stage. As a former lacrosse player at Trinity High School, Jacob Abel has climbed through the American Open Wheel Ladder the hard way, from Indy NXT wins to learning seasons in IndyCar. He's now back at the Indy 500 in his own equipment, now with Abel Motorsports. It's a full circle moment for the 25-year-old. And after this week's combined qualifying, he'll roll 30th off the grid, locked into the field in his Texas Roadhouse number 51 Honda. And he joins us now. Congratulations, Jacob, on making the Indy 500 and taking a little time out of a really busy schedule to join us.
12: Yeah, man. Thanks for having me. I appreciate the intro. Good to be on here. Always good to speak with people from Louisville. And happy to represent.
10: Jacob, let's start with qualifying. You're safely in the starting grid, as we mentioned, at P30. But talk about what went into getting you to the starting grid.
12: You know, we were a very, very last minute entry, to be honest. So it was a bit of a mad dash to get everything together and basically build a program of people and actually, you know, physically building a car. And all of that has been a very tough experience, and something that, you know, this whole team, the whole Abel Motorsports crew has done, you know, phenomenally.
10: And now that you qualify, taking a look back, what was that experience like?
12: I do think we were capable of a lot more. We just had a couple very small mistakes that, you know, unfortunately made the car a little hard to drive and made it hard to get our four laps, you know, together there. But at the end of the day, we're in the field. Two cars actually got disqualified for technical infringement, so we moved up to 30th. So at least we're not on the last row now.
10: And of course, we're talking with Jacob Abel, the Indy 500 qualifier, who will roll off the grid in Indianapolis this year, of course, hailing from the Commonwealth of Kentucky. And Jacob, how did Abel Racing and a kid from Trinity High School who played lacrosse work their way into one of the biggest sporting events in the world?
12: My dad is a born and raised racer. He grew up racing motocross at a pretty high level. You know, anybody in the motocross community around Louisville or the surrounding area will know who he is. So he grew up doing that. So it's always been kind of in my blood. And then when I was growing up, he quit racing motocross because he ended up getting really hurt, and he had a passion for racing vintage cars. So I kind of grew up around the track while he was racing vintage cars, and I was just in love with it. You know, I loved everything about it, loved being at the racetrack and all of that. Then I started in go-kart racing and, you know, moved my way up doing that. And it snowballed pretty quickly into a point where, you know, we were ready for me to move into some sort of car racing, which at the time was Formula 4 here in America. And, you know, instead of just trying to get some funding together and cut a check to a team, you know, my dad, being the businessman that he is, decided, hey, why don't we buy a car? Why don't we try and, you know, do this ourselves? You know, we know a bunch of people through this vintage world that, you know, we can start a pretty good team here. And that's basically the start of it. And it's just been a massive snowball effect into today that, you know, now we have a team in the Indy 500.
10: We're spending some quality time with Jacob Abel. He is a proud Trinity High School alum who, during his freshman year, traded in his lacrosse gear to drive go-karts. And now he's starting in the Indianapolis 500. And Jacob, this is your family's team. Your name is on the car. Your dad, as you mentioned, built this program. As you roll off the grid at Indianapolis, what will this mean internally to you?
12: Yeah, it means a ton. You know, some people might not know, but, you know, I had a chance to qualify for the Indy 500 last year. Unfortunately, it ended up being me and my teammate, who, you know, that's how kind of you always compare yourself in racing. But it was me and my teammate battling against each other for the last row, you know, spot, for the last spot on the grid. And ultimately, I didn't make it, which was a bummer. And I think it was you know, there was a lot that was out of my control that day. And I know that. And I think, you know, I did the best job that I possibly could, but that's just racing ultimately. But at the end of the day, you know, we're always wondering, you know, what would this be like if we could do it? If we just put the people that we know together and put the team, you know, that mm-hmm. we know that we have, if we basically implemented that into an IndyCar, you know, what would happen? And that's basically what we've gotten to do this year, which has been super cool. It's putting our whole entire destiny in our own hands. You know, if it goes well, it goes well. If it goes bad, you know, it goes bad, and we know why. It's nobody's fault but our own. So yeah, it's a bit David versus Goliath also.
10: Right.
12: You know, in that whole situation, you know, we're racing against teams that have raced in IndyCar for decades. You know, not only are they racing this full season already and have already done, you know, a handful of races this year, you know, they've raced, you know, tons of Indy 500s mm-hmm. and won Indy 500s and all of that. You know, we're racing against the Andretti's, the Penske's, the Ganassi's, all these, you know, powerhouse teams. And yeah, we're just out there. And honestly, you know, we're competing with them pretty well.
10: You know, we're talking with Jacob Abel, spending a great few minutes with him here ahead of the Indianapolis 500 on Sunday. He is a Trinity High School alum. He's going to start P30 in the race on Sunday. And along those lines, Jacob, you know, you're growing up a race fan. You're no stranger, obviously, to Indy 500. But what does that mean? And what do you take away from, say, the Alex Palouse of the world or the Rossies? Or are there bits of your game that you can take from that and apply to yourself?
12: Yeah, 100%. You know, I was fortunate enough to race against these guys all year last year. Mm-hmm. And I think that's helped a lot. That's kind of taken a little bit of the edge off of, oh my gosh, I'm racing against Alex Flow and right. Scott Dixon and people like that I've looked up to my whole entire career. It was nice to be able to share the track with them all year last year. So I've kind of gotten that out of the way. Now I'm just doing it at the Indianapolis Motor Speedway at the mm-hmm. Indy 500, which is, you know, a whole nother level for sure. But yeah, I mean, these guys, you know, just watching the way that they operate and seeing it from the inside as a competitor is fascinating. And you really get to learn a lot from them. You know, I think last week there was a practice session and you're always trying to work in traffic. You're always trying to see how your car is, you know, around other cars, because that's ultimately how the race goes. There's 33 cars on track. You're always going to be surrounded by other cars and in dirty air and mm-hmm. all of that, and see how the car behaves. And you know, I spent 15 laps basically where it was just me and Scott Dixon out there running together.
10: Wow.
12: And it was super cool just to see, you know, I was passing him, he was passing me, you know, just learning. And I was learning so much about just how he positions his car, how he sets up passes. All of that was super cool to me. And there's been, you know, numerous experiences like that throughout the month. And I can only imagine it'll get even greater on race day.
10: Absolutely. Again, Trinity High School alum Jacob Abel joining us now as he starts P30 for Sunday's Indianapolis 500. And Jacob, you know, you look back at, obviously, Trinity High School has a strong tradition of well-known folks coming out of Trinity and doing very well. Most recently, we saw that when the Washington Senators took on the Cincinnati Reds. So for you as a Louisville native, you know, this is the biggest stage really in racing. And when you think about friends, family, and even maybe some fellow Trinity students watching you, how does that make you feel inside when you know that?
12: It definitely gives me a sense of pride for sure. I mean, we all know how competitive high school athletics mm-hmm. and all of that are in Louisville. I think it's you know, we've got something special there, especially with a rivalry between Trinity and St. X and all of that. And you know, when you're in that culture, it's intense. You know, it's kind of Trinity versus the world, and you know, you got to contribute to that and all of that. So you know, I played lacrosse my freshman year and was probably going to continue. You know, I played that my whole life, but when I quit playing lacrosse to go race go-karts, it was definitely an interesting reaction from a lot of the kids at Trinity, you know, who knew me at the time for sure. And so now, you know, I think even from that freshman year to, you know, my junior and senior year, when I started racing cars and was having some success, I already got a lot of support there. You know, I remember at graduation, the principal, you know, gave me a bit of a shout out, which was super special. And it's cool to be recognized and kind of finally feel like, you know, I'm giving back to that school a little bit, for how, you know, competitive and all of that they are. It's cool to give back to them.
10: We wish you all the best, my man, and we'll all be watching you back here in Louisville. Good luck to you, and thanks for taking time to talk to us. It's a busy week for you.
12: Thanks, man. I appreciate it.
10: And as we close out this special Memorial Day edition of Kentucky Focus, we want to thank again our guest, Lynn Romans, for sharing her powerful perspective as a Gold Star mother and advocate for veterans and military families right here in Kentucky. And of course, Jacob Abel, a proud Trinity High School alum who traded in his lacrosse equipment for a go-kart, and now he's going to roll off on one of the biggest stages in sports, the Indianapolis 500. And on this Memorial Day, we pause to remember the brave men and women of our armed forces who gave their lives in service to this country, who sacrificed, purchased freedoms that can never truly be repaid. We also hold close to families they left behind, the Gold Star mothers, fathers, spouses, children, and relatives, as well as friends, and of course, fellow service members who continue carrying both pride and grief every single day. As you spend time with family and friends this holiday weekend, we hope you'll take just a moment to remember those heroes who never made it home and honor the memory of those who gave everything for all of us. From all of us here at Kentucky Focus, thank you for listening. Have a safe Memorial Day. We'll talk to you next week.
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18: News Radio 840 WHAS coming up on today's Louisville Real Estate Show. What happens if the HOA you're buying into is already being sued? Can a seller get in trouble for hiding flood problems? 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And are no closing cost mortgages actually real or just creative math? 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Thank you for being with us. We've got a great show. And even better, great people to answer your questions. Here with us is a guy who's filling in for Randy Rocky. Randy's off again this week. He'll be back. Josh Marlin did a great job on the last show. We asked him back. You can reach Josh at Swan Financial, because buying a home is exciting. Understanding the mortgage process is sometimes not so much. But Josh and the folks over at Swan, they make it easy and simple and understandable, and they shop the rate. Give Josh a call on his phone, 270-799-3142. Also here, Lee Harris. She is one of the head honchos over at Limestone Title and Escrow. You know, the best closings are the ones that feel easy because someone great is handling the details behind the scenes. That person? Lee Harris at Limestone Title. You can get to her, and this is her cell phone, if you'd like to get more information about closings or a variety of other real estate related and other things, including wills. You can reach Lee at 502-649-7964. 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All right. Let us start with Lee Harris at Limestone Title and Escrow with our questions. And we get a lot of questions, and hopefully we've got the answers for them. Jake emailed us after discovering the homeowner association for the condo he wants to buy is already in a lawsuit with the builder over construction defects. Yeah, that's a real red flag there, right? Mm-hmm. He's wondering if an HOA is involved in active litigation, can that affect financing, insurance, or even buyer's ability to close? And Josh, we're going to ask you about that as well, but let's start with Lee.
19: Yes, it possibly can. One of the questions that is on the seller disclosure form that the seller fills out and the condo cert is there any kind of litigation pending? And the reason being is that, you know, that could affect the insurance, the master insurance, for example. If they have a big hit and they have to pay out, they might get the rates might go up, which means your condo fee could go up. And, you know, if they have major construction defects, that's something you also want to know about because that could affect your individual condo. Are you going to have to pay for repairs and things like that? As long as they have enough in reserve, Josh can speak to this, but I think as long as they have insurance and enough in reserve, you should still be able to close. It's just that that certainly is, as Bob said, you know, a red flag on what's wrong with this condo that I'm about to buy.
18: Yeah. Josh, thoughts on that?
20: Yeah. If they've got enough reserves in their insurance and their bank account and that, they can still close. If it's a defect, though, that would raise some questions on doing a home inspection or an appraisal. You know, if an appraisal finds those defects, they have to be repaired before we can close. So that could cause delays or even a, you know, if the owner of the condo does not want to pay to make those repairs because they're in litigation with the builder, then, you know, that would basically kill the deal.
18: I think the red flags are up. I would reconsider. It may be a great condo, great group, to place to live, but be very concerned about that. A reminder, by the way, if you hear something interesting, you say, I wish I listened a little more closer to that answer. Easy for you. Go to LouisvilleAnswers.com. LouisvilleAnswers.com. It's a redirect to our YouTube webpage where we've got this show and others waiting for you to listen to it and see it, which is a bonus. And remember, if you'd like to see some of the interviews we've done with sellers at the closing table, because that's the things I do normally during the weekday, you can go to LouisvilleSellersTalk.com, LouisvilleSellersTalk.com. Josh, over to you now for another question. This one comes in from a listener, didn't identify the name, but said, emailed us that after getting a pre-approval online in less than 5 minutes, only to have the seller rejected as not strong enough. Now, we had something similar to this. So what makes one mortgage, a pre-approval, stronger than another? It's not a couple of a week ago or so, we had a question about 4 minutes pre-approval. Yeah, that's too quick. But what actually makes a strong approval, pre-approval, to a seller and to a seller's agent?
20: Well, it depends on the verbiage of the pre-approval letter. But if you've got verbiage in there that says that you have reviewed, you know, asset and income documents, that makes it a stronger pre-approval versus a pre-qualification. So with that kind of verbiage in there, it lets the listing agent and the seller know that the loan officer has reviewed actual documentation and, you know, has a legitimate pre-approval. You know, if you've got somebody that got a pre-approval online in 3 minutes, that would raise a red flag with me, but also reputation. You know, I know some real estate agents that I partner with that, you know, they've told me in the past, hey, there are several mortgage companies that I would never accept a pre-approval before because we've been burnt two or three times. Mm-hmm. So I think reputation can play a big part in that as well.
18: Yeah, there are a couple of mortgage companies out there that I would not work with, or I would suggest not working with. We won't go into those, but Swan is one that I would. So that's good news for you guys, right?
20: Yes, it is.
18: A reminder, we have a free moving truck. We just reskinned it. The outside looks brand new. And it's for our clients, basically. If you want to think about moving and using us, be prepared to be able to use our free moving truck. It's about 14, 15 feet automatic, and it drives well. And it could be booked already, but we try to get you slated in. You can give me a call to get more information, 376-5483. Lee Harris, Limestone Title. Owen emailed us after arriving for the final walkthrough and realizing the seller agreed upon repairs. Looked rushed, incomplete, the repairs did, and possibly worse than before. Owen is wondering, I've been there, I see it. What legal options do buyers have if promised repairs are not properly completed before closing? And I'll add something parenthetically. Also, no receipts that are available to review those repairs as well. Lee?
19: Right. Yes. So that's the purpose of the walkthrough, is to verify, number one, that all the items are there that are supposed to be there, like the light fixtures, et cetera, and also to see if the repairs have been done. The contract calls for those repairs to be done in a quote-unquote workmanlike manner prior to closing. So if you get there and you're like, wait a minute, these were done poorly, or these weren't done at all, or, you know, like even worse, it's not as good as it was before they repaired it, then you certainly have some options. One is to postpone the closing and give yourself time to get some remedies done. For example, you could get some repair vendors out there, give you an estimate, find out how much it's going to be to repair these things in a workmanlike manner, and that amount can be put on the closing disclosure, and those checks can be paid directly to the vendor. So let's say it was a plumbing issue. You could say the plumber's bill is $500. That bill could be paid directly to the plumber so that it will be fixed post-closing. You can also ask the seller to escrow the amount that you're going to need to repair those things after closing, if the lender is okay with you doing that. And then you'll have the money on escrow. The repair people can come out and get it done, and then the money will be there to pay for it. If there's extra, it would go back to the seller. But certainly don't just close with the knowledge that there's these issues out there and think, well, after closing, I'll take care of it, because a lot of your remedies under the law do close with the closing.
18: And we should point out, don't plan on having the repairs made the day before or the day of. Give yourself Pat and the trade who's working on them. And Lee, will all closing attorneys accept escrow money to hold within their attorney bank account, or is this a hit and miss?
19: I think it's probably on a case-by-case basis. Okay. Yes. Yeah. Got some it. People yeah. don't like to do that.
18: Right. That's why I bring that up. So just be aware that that is a caveat to being able to do that last part about having escrow money held back. We're going to take a break, sticking with us, and we thank them for being here. We've got InfoRandy Rocky, Josh Marlin, who's doing a great job over at Swan Financial. They do a great job of making mortgages easy to understand. And that's important in this day and age. You can reach Josh, 270-799-3142. 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You know, the calm behind a successful closing day is spelled L-E-E-H-A-R-R-I-S and her team. Lee Harris at Limestone Title and Escrow, 502.
19: I love that.
18: You like that, huh?
19: Okay. Yeah.
18: 502-649-7964. That's your cell phone, 649-7964. 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
1: 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You know, kids climb, pets jump. Heavy furniture can tip over far easier than most people realize. Secure it. Hide dangerous cords and outlets. Look, electrical cords are like toys to both toddlers and pets. Chewing, pulling, playing with cords can cause burn shocks and strangulation hazards. Lock up chemicals and medications. Oh, this one goes without saying. Cleaning products, laundry pods, right? Medications, those laundry pods or the dishwasher pods. They look so nice, so cute. Mm-hmm. And the kids want to play with it. Medications, fertilizer, even essential oils can be extremely dangerous. Check plants for toxicity. You know, there are a surprising number of common houseplants that are toxic to dogs, cats, or small children. Create a safe stairway and slippery areas. One of the things they got to worry about with stairs, falls, most common household injuries. I know my wife, LaDonna, knows that from tripping on one of our staircases. And then keep small objects off the floor. Kids, pets explore with their mouths. Not good. Finally, make emergency exit and alarms a priority. Many families install smoke detectors but forget to test them. So make sure they got working smoke detectors. Back to our questions. Let's go over to Josh over at Swan. Brianna emailed us after checking her score on a free credit app. I'm not sure how much those are worth, Josh. You got to give up something to get the free one for the most part. And discovering her lender score was nearly 40 points lower. So she's wondering, why are mortgage credit scores often completely different from the scores buyers will see online? What is going on with this, Josh? This is a crazy question.
3: Yeah, so with that, whenever a mortgage lender pulls their credit, we use the FICO scoring model, the Fair Isaac Corporation scoring model. Whenever somebody uses those free online or app credit pulls like Credit Karma and things like that, they use what's called the Vantage scoring model. And the biggest difference in those two is FICO goes up to 850, whereas Vantage goes up to 950. So that's where you see that discrepancy in they get that higher score when they check it online versus if they went to freecreditreport.com or they went to Experian.com to pull their FICO score.
1: I remember the commercials for free credit score. I don't see them anymore. So do you stay away from all those completely? Are there any legitimate, if someone wants, I want to check my credit score, anywhere we should go for a quick instant pull?
3: Yeah, they could go to Experian, they could go to Equifax, they could go to TransUnion, they could go to any one of the three bureaus to pull it, but they want to make sure that they're pulling their FICO score.
1: Okay. And

0: And those don't pull the credit down by going there, and they don't charge money, or they do charge money?
1: You're allowed it's either one or two free credit reports a year where you don't have to pay for it. But it does, you do take a hit on your credit when you get it, when you pull it. So it's just like if a creditor pulled it, you know, for a credit card or for a car loan or for a mortgage full.
0: Okay. All right. And listen, when you decide to do something, whether it's getting a loan, using a mortgage company or a closing attorney or a real estate agent, I'm a big fan of pulling the reviews. 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Lee Harris Limestone, title Lee, L-E-A-H, emailed us after discovering her new home sits in a flood zone, and that was never discussed during the purchase process. This is a real problem. Can a seller be held responsible for failing to disclose flood risks or flooding problems? And before you answer that, Lee, let me just point something out. We, our Socola team, and I'm sure there are other agents who do this as well, when we take a listing, we check with to make sure it's not in a flood zone. We verify it through the proper sources. So I'm not sure all agents do that. I would suggest if you're not, you probably want to do that because you want to disclose that up front. So now, Lee, what is Lee in for in getting this remedied?
2: Yeah, that's definitely something that should have been disclosed and should have been uncovered through either the disclosure process, the contract process, or the loan process. It's very easy to determine if a property in Jefferson County, for example, is in the flood zone. There's a thing called Logic. You can log on there, and it will basically tell you. So for agents and sellers, it's easy to check that. Generally speaking, if your property is in a flood zone, the reason that it's important to you is, number one, because your property could flood, and also because you're probably going to have flood insurance. And flood insurance, depending on what the risk is, can be very costly. So sometimes it's considered a negative to be in a flood zone. Sometimes it's a foot at the bottom, you know, a foot of zone at the bottom of a hill that's never going to reach your house, so it's not that big of a deal. But sometimes you're actually, you know, at risk of flooding when there's certain rainfall. So I'm a little surprised. I think if the seller knew or had flood insurance previously, then they have a lot of liability there, because that would show that they knew there was a flood zone and that this buyer would have to probably pay for insurance as well. So yeah. Sellers out there, you got to disclose anything you know about the property.
0: Yeah. And let me just add that if you're in a situation where you need flood insurance, don't just, and you may have a relationship, folks, with your insurance guy or lady, and I get that, but you want to shop around, because there are actually different rates. I've heard a variety of opinions on this, and just in the back of your mind, just think, if I've got a person who I trust, if you ever need somebody in that level, call me, and I will give you her name, and you can reach me at 376-5483. We have a new booklet that tells you what we do from start to finish, and explains a lot about it. And we're not really afraid of you sharing it with other agents, because it's really what they should be doing as well. Send me an email, bob@wesellouisville.com. Just say marketing book in the subject line. I'll send it right back out to you. All right. Let's go to Josh, a homeowner. Emailed us after finding their dream home before their current home sold. So now they're hearing about bridge loans. Now, they used to be called bridge loans and they kind of went away. Now, apparently, it's coming back, that term, bridge loan. So, Josh, spell it out for us. What is a bridge loan, and when does it become financially risky to have a bridge loan?
1: So a bridge loan is where they will give you and I'm not too super familiar with bridge loans, because I've never done one in the 9 years that I've been in the business, but it allows you to keep your current mortgage on your current property. You're not required to sell it prior to closing on the new property. You know, and there's a lot of different bridge products out there. I mean, we've got, you know, there are products out there that will let you buy before you sell, and they have a, they don't count the current mortgage payment against you. And then they will, if they don't sell your house within a certain time frame, they will buy it at, I think it's 80% of the appraised value of the property. So, I mean, that's a very, very safe product for the buyer. Now, they're still going to have at least, you know, a couple of months where they're making two mortgage payments, but, you know, that's, they're not in danger of that house not ever selling.
0: Yeah, the dual mortgage payment is actually the real problem, the risk, because yes, you could be stuck, especially if your primary house doesn't sell. Mm-hmm. But it does allow you to move into your new house, and yes, it's, if it's not contingent on selling your house, so the contingency level moves away on that. Anything to add, Lee, on that part of it?
2: What I'd like to add is that a bridge loan is kind of like a HELOC or a home equity line of credit, which means you're taking credit against your home, and therefore there is a 3-day right of rescission period. So if you close on your bridge loan, you have to wait 3 days until everything is final, and you could rescind it within that 3 days if you get real nervous one day and say, I don't want to have this mortgage on my house. So
0: yeah, that is a very good point.
2: Yeah.
0: Yeah. It's a 3-day, remember that, sellers, if you accept a contract with a bridge loan in it, there is that 3-day rescission, much like a car loan, right? Isn't that the same basic thing on that? A car loan too, I think. I'm not familiar with car loans that much, so. Anyway. a reminder that if you want to stay in the loop, sign up for our bi-monthly video updates at WeSellLouisville.tv. Those are bi-monthly video updates. WeSellLouisville.tv. I produce those every couple of weeks. All right, we go back over to Lee Harris, Limestone Title and Escrow. Patrick emailed us after learning the same agent may be representing both the buyer and the seller in the transaction. I guess Patrick was using the buyer, and it turns out that the buyer agent was also the seller's agent. And he says something about that immediately felt uncomfortable. So, Lee, he's asking, what are the risks of dual agency, which is what it's technically called in our field, dual agency or on both sides, and who is really being protected in that situation? Good question on that, Patrick. Lee?
2: Very good question. Patrick, in general, it does strike some as odd, because in most situations, for example, like a law case, you wouldn't have the attorney for the plaintiff and the defendant being the same person. So it feels off. Dual agency is a legal way of representing in Kentucky. Basically the person, rather than being an advocate for the seller and or an advocate for the buyer, is now sort of a facilitator. They're in the middle, they're trying to get the transaction done, but they're not as representative of each party as they were before, obviously. And so that's really the only risk, is that you don't have as much advice or whatnot that your buyer agent might have given you had he or she not also represented the seller. If you certainly feel uncomfortable with that, there is another thing called designated agency, which is where the broker of that company, if they practice this policy, can appoint someone else to represent you as the buyer or someone else to represent that seller. And then it's just like they don't work for the same company, and you do have your own representation. So that's something to look into if you feel uncomfortable, because dual agency does require knowledge and consent.
0: Yeah, but it's legal in the state of Kentucky, legal, and you have to be approved to be a dual agent within your brokerage, correct?
2: Right, yes.
0: Yeah, okay. All right, we're out of time, believe it or not. That went fast. Holy smokes.
2: That went very fast.
0: Yeah, it did. My thanks to Josh Marlin, who really did a great job getting in there and pinch hitting for Randy Rocky. They do a great job, folks, shopping the loan to get you the best rate. And they're also great because good communication matters when it comes to all aspects of real estate. You can reach Josh at 270-799-3142 to get a hold of him. Also, my thanks to Lee Harris, Limestone Title and Escrow. 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You can reach Lee at 502-649-7964. 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
10: From ABC News, I'm Brian Clark. President Trump said that a deal to end the war with Iran has largely been negotiated. And today in India, Secretary of State Marco Rubio said there's been significant progress, which could lead to good news.
11: I'm always cautious when I say that because you can agree to things on paper. They actually have to be implemented. You can agree to things in writing, and then you actually have to go out and do it. But I do think perhaps there is the possibility that over the next few hours, the world will get some good news, at least with regards to the straits.
10: And the closure of the Strait of Hormuz has had a significant impact on gas prices. That has been felt by holiday weekend travelers, says ABC's Andrew Dimbert.
12: For drivers, the holiday getaway is costing more this year. The national average for a gallon of gas is now $4.50, the highest Memorial Day gas prices since 2022. Meanwhile, traffic analytics firm INRIX says that the heaviest congestion for the return trip is expected Monday afternoon, especially in major metro areas like New York, Boston, Denver, and Los Angeles.
10: The man who opened fire near a White House security checkpoint Saturday was shot and killed by officers. A bystander was also struck and wounded by gunfire. Law enforcement tells ABC the man had a history of interactions around the White House, including a court order to stay away. Tens of thousands of people under evacuation orders in Southern California. A tank holding toxic chemicals has a valve problem that could cause a leak or explosion, says ABC's Jacqueline Lee in Cyprus.
13: The tank is estimated to contain 7,000 gallons of methyl methacrylate, a highly volatile substance used in the production of plastic. The plant is located 35 miles from Los Angeles. At least 50,000 residents were forced to evacuate.
14: Police officers came into our area telling everyone to leave, and so, yeah, we all went, and it was kind of stressful because, like, where are we going to go?
10: 19 people were hurt in a stampede this morning in Atlantic Beach, South Carolina. None of the injuries were life-threatening. 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
21: Is it Vase or Vaz? Tomato, tomato. Point is, I need more coffee. But here we are coffee. In this together. Caffey. Pour it up.
0: I need some caffey.
21: Caffey. Hopefully your day is off to a good a start as ours is here on The Retirement Solution. I'm Heather Branch here with John to talk about all things advisoring and advisoring. We're glad to have you spending some of your day here with us. Of course, as you're listening today, if you've got questions for John, we're here for you. You can find us anytime. RetirementSolutionRadio.com or the number to dial as you're listening. 502-317-0840. Perhaps my subconscious was just prepping me for the conversation that we're about to have, because excuse me, sir, how dare I? Am I even allowed to look at you in the eye? Am I allowed to touch you? You've just been, you know, we always talk about how you're rubbing elbows with the country music folk. Yeah. You have leveled up on this one. You just flew yourself to Mar-a-Lago. Well, you didn't fly yourself, but you had the chance to go to Mar-a-Lago to hang out with Donald Trump Jr. What was that like?
0: Well, I tell you what, and I don't think this is odd for me to say, it was awesome, firstly, but it was very different than I expected.
21: Yeah.
0: And I don't know what I expected. It's not very often that you get to sit down in the home of a sitting president and be able to talk to, I guess we'd call the first son of the president of the United States of America at the point of power. So it was really kind of amazing, and not because of me being starstruck, although I was. It was really because of what
1: Don Jr. said. And it's kind of crazy to me, really. He was unbelievably well grounded in a way that I don't know what I expected. Mm-hmm. I'm like, you know, a billionaire, you know, a child grows right. up, dad becomes president underneath all kinds of crazy circumstances,
21: yeah.
1: comes back into office, all this kind of stuff, the assassination attempts, all this stuff. I don't know what I expected other than I was unbelievably not only enlightened, but I left being a little bit of a fan of him, not just of number 47, but of him for the things that he said. And that's probably the biggest thing that it's probably going to stick with me for a long time.
21: Okay.
1: You know, some people, they just have a way of making you change your opinion or they give you a different color to something you saw before. And that's probably what I would take away the most from that experience.
21: It's interesting. Yeah, because definitely people can present when being presented in different ways through different platforms. So getting to meet him one-on-one like you did, definitely a perspective change can be expected.
1: And I'll give you some background. So one of the things he said in the very beginning is, listen, you know, when we were growing up, I don't know what anyone perceives as our childhood was like. And I don't think that I had realized this. Don Jr. grew up in Mar-a-Lago. He talked about being at the upper area of one of the big rooms when he said, you know, when all the old rich people would be down there, he and his sister would be up there with raisins, throwing raisins into the old rich people's cups.
21: Hey, he's a kid.
1: How many of them?
21: He was a kid too, man. He was a kid too.
1: How many raisins?
21: They didn't have iPhones back when he was growing up. You had to find yourself ways to entertain yourself.
1: Exactly. But they would throw raisins into people's cups. And I laughed about that. And he said, you know, that's just, you know, the childhood memories. He goes, but when I got to a certain age, I knew how to drive a tractor. Why? Because my dad made certain that I knew, hey, we have to use these tractors out here when we're demolishing all these properties, when we're doing all this construction work. And so you have to know how to do it. So he knew how to drive a tractor. How many billionaires' kids do you know that would be able to go up there, unless it's related to John Deere himself? How many people do you know that could go out there and actually fire up a huge tractor and start to potentially clear a construction area? I don't know anyone that could do that.
21: Right.
1: I would have never thought that. He talked about when he was growing up, he would go to his mother's homeland when it was still Czechoslovakia and hang out with his grandparents when it was still communist. Mm. And he talked about how they would literally be in lines to get food for his family, for his mother's parents when he was in Czechoslovakia back in the day. And he said that was such a different world.
21: Yeah.
1: Growing up in Mar-a-Lago, which is an unbelievable place in the world. But then going over there and standing in bread lines and seeing what communism and socialism was really like. And it was terrible. He said it completely shaped everything that he thinks about to this very day. And that was just very different. I don't know what I expected. I didn't expect to hear that. I expected him to talk more about, you know, what his dad did in the boardroom and all these big decisions. And instead he said, no, my dad would take me out to a work site and show me, yeah, this is how you mix concrete. This is how you do it poorly. And this is how you do it right. It was the basics. How do you do the basics and how do you master the basics? And I just remembered thinking to myself at that moment, I was like, oh my gosh, this is exactly like what we do in our industry, focusing on the basics. How do we, number one, when we get to the point of retirement, how do we make certain that the basics are fulfilled? How can we protect what we got, create income so we can stay retired, and keep more of it in our pocket and out of the governments? That's it. And that was the craziest thing about, as he was talking about these things. He didn't talk about, you know, the boardroom wins. He talked about his dad wanted to build character in him, wanted him to be tough, wanted him to understand. No one's going to hand you anything, kiddo. So go out there and earn it for yourself. And I just thought that was very different. I don't know. I didn't expect to hear that, I guess is what I was going to say. I expected to hear other things. But he was very honest.
21: Yeah.
1: Very honest about, you know, when people say, I can't believe that your dad tweeted that. He was very honest to say, hold on. Just so you know, do you think that we don't tell him to please don't tweet stuff like that? Because we do. But if you want to handle, you know, the whatever he's going to say next, you go do that. I thought that was amazing to me that it was just very honest.
21: Lots of obviously opportunity for perspective lessons in life. I'm sure all the Trump children have been exposed to. Of course, very few of us grow up in the environment to learn the ins and outs of money for so many different reasons. But that's why some of the most valuable lessons come from the ground up, particularly in the space that you work in, John, in the financial area. While you were at Mar-a-Lago, Don Jr., he spoke about how his father made sure that he learned business the hard way, starting with the basics. This is Donald Trump Jr.
2: His theory was really simple. It was a lot of common sense, which these days we all know is not too common. But it was, you know, hey, if one day you're going to go build a building, you better know how to dig the foundation. You better know what it costs to actually do these things. You better know how much time it takes, because otherwise someone's just going to screw you blind if they just think, you know, you're just the guy in the, you know, gilded office with no understanding of what's going on. You're going to get taken advantage of. And so I learned so much more. And we really were, you know, raised by like construction workers far more than the executives. He said, you know, there'll be plenty of time for, you know, the executive stuff once you get out of college. But when you're young and you get those formative years, you're going to live with those tough guys. It'll actually make you tough.
21: Tough guys make you tough, John. And thinking about the work that you do, sometimes you have to have tough conversations with people in your office. But this is why they come to you, right? They are seeking solid financial advice. So how do you help somebody understand that tough love can be a good thing, particularly when it comes to their money, getting comfortable with their plan and not getting overwhelmed by it all?
1: Well, it's easy to get overwhelmed. And if you think about it, you know, most of the people that sit down with us for the very first time, they're not financial experts, and they shouldn't have to be. You know, they're engineers, they're teachers, nurses, business owners, contractors, as Don Jr. was just talking about. Mm-hmm. And they built their wealth one paycheck at a time. They didn't have a trust fund one day. They didn't do that. And so they don't need a lecture on standard deviation. They need someone to walk them through the basics to understand how much does it cost to clear the land? How long does it take to build the foundation? Because if you don't know that, you will never have a solid foundation, no matter what you put on top of it. And those are the things. So what we do in our office is walk people through the basics in plain English, because that's actually what matters. That's the foundation for a successful retirement. We never deviate from our five core pillars. We don't do it because we know it works. Number one, we got to protect what we have to protect in order to stay retired. Number two, we have to generate an income in retirement. Number three, we want to spend more of our money. We don't want it to go to the IRS or the government. So we need to be tax efficient on how we do that. Number four, what happens when we're gone? Do we have enough money for our surviving spouse? What about our kids? What about our grandkids? Do we have enough to do that? And lastly, how do we take care of healthcare? And when everything going out today, you know, these days seems to cost more and more and more when it comes to healthcare, how can we make sure that that doesn't derail us? Those five things are unbelievably basic, but those things are what we have to win. And so much of what Don Jr. said is like, oh my gosh, it's just doing the basics. We don't need to know stochastic indexes. We don't need to know Elliott wave analysis. Now, do I know that crap? Yes. Do I use it? Ever. No, we need to know how much of our money is in a place that we could potentially lose it. Mm-hmm. How much of it is in a place where we're going to take appropriate risk based on our risk tolerances. And what does that mean? What can we accomplish when we do that? That's the more important part. So the three foundational questions that we go through to get those basics are, number one, what's your money doing right now? Mm-hmm. Like right now, there's nothing wrong with what you say. It's just, but what's it doing right now? And is it what you wanted it to do? That's first. Just what's it doing? Uh-huh. Where is it? Is it working for you, or are you working for it? Number two, what do you want to do over the next 20 to 30 years? Not what do you have to do? Like, oh, I have to pay for my mortgage. I have to pay for healthcare. No. What do you want to do? Do you want to travel in the summers? Do you want to go, summer is festival season. Do you want to go see some of those bands play live? I mean, what would be exciting? What would be fun? But what do you get to do over the next 30 years? And lastly, what is the biggest risk between where you are now and what you want to achieve? What's it going to be? Is it going to be taxes? Is it going to be inflation? What about market drops? Healthcare issues? Living too long? All those things could impact us, and we don't know which one is going to be the most impactful until we know what your money currently doing and what do you want it to do. Because our whole job is just to get those two to line up. What you want to do, that then dictates where we put the money. Crazy, isn't it? Most advisors, I know that because I train them out of this nonsense. They lead with, look how great this product is. Look how wonderful. Look how great. Look how magical, majestical, sexy. Look at the sizzle of the steak. And they talk about a product like that is what we're buying. No, guys, we should be getting a process. How can we be certain that once that product fails, fizzles, dies, does terribly, that we still have a plan that we can stick with to let retirement work? That, believe it or not, is exactly what Don Jr. was saying. His dad made him get into the muck, into the trenches, see where the mud happens, see how the sand gets everywhere, how the dust flies all over the place, so that he can figure out, is that what they need to do here, or do they need to do something different? The plan shouldn't be complicated. It should be plain English and understandable, because the people that have plans that are things they understand, guess what, Heather? They stick with it.
21: Mm-hmm.
1: Amazing. But if we understand things, we'll often stick with it. It's when we don't understand things that unfortunately things go very wrong.
21: It doesn't have to be complicated either. It's almost something, if you're working with an advisor and all they do is complicate things for you or confuse you.
1: That's the wrong advisor.
21: It's time for a second opinion.
1: Darn straight.
21: This is the universe telling you to call John Hicks, because he's here for you. 502-317-0840 is the number you can dial right now. A teammate is standing by off the air, ready to answer your call, help you set a time on the calendar to start the conversation with John and his team about what your money is doing. What do you want to do in the years ahead? And what are the risks that might be standing in your way? 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Speaking of YouTube and videos and things that we like to watch, you've heard about this huge production that is the Odyssey movie that's coming out this summer, right?
1: The Odyssey, like Homer, the Iliad, the Odyssey.
21: Have you not heard about this?
1: No.
21: Oh my God, it's going to be huge, John. Matt Damon is Odysseus, Tom Hollins and Dea, Robert Pattinson, Anne Hathaway. I mean,
1: are you serious?
21: I'm dead serious. It's coming out in July. I can't believe you even heard about it.
1: Well, no, but most people didn't realize that the last time that they did a Homer version of anything, I think it was the Odyssey, was Oh Brother, Where Art Thou? People don't realize that that was actually, yeah, that was based on the Odyssey.
21: It was such a great movie. Movie aside, if you perhaps studied the Odyssey or Greek mythology at all in high school and you wondered what the heck, why, and what purpose is it going to have in life, well, there's morals to be learned, everybody.
1: Always.
21: Particularly, you may remember the sirens. They had these beautiful voices, so hypnotic that the sailors would just be lured in by the sweet songs of the sirens, and they would go crashing on the rocks and the cliffs to their death, to their perish.
1: Sure.
21: The way we're bringing this back around to you, sir, is because it's not unlike being lured into financial circumstances that have happened to good and smart people in this world. They get pulled in by promises of quick and easy gains, fast buck, a fast win, but the price that you can end up paying, it can be brutal. It can be detrimental to somebody. So what do we need to watch out for? Are there too good to be true pitches that you've seen out in this world that you want people to know about, to be aware of?
1: I'd say that about 90% of financial products are sold the wrong way. I think that they're mostly sales pitches that really don't materialize in anything good for the client. Mm. You know, one of the things that I've learned over the past, I don't know, 25 years, 26 years of studying this stuff, is that when you study actual investor behavior,
21: yeah,
1: no matter how smart an academic is, no matter how much they put into it, no matter what the perfect scenario is to create the most income or the most growth or take your pick, almost always they fail in the long run because people can't stick with it. That's the biggest thing. It's the craziest thing. The most perfect plans, the most perfect investment portfolio in the world will probably fail if you're not prepared to stick with it. That's just how it goes, right? And I think about this all the time. So Bill Gates is not one of those people that I talk about often on the show, but Bill Gates, the founder of Microsoft, actually did an interview with Warren Buffett. It was Gates wanted to do it.
21: Hmm.
1: Bill Gates said, I think this was in the late 1990s.
21: Okay.
1: He said, you know, I want to talk to the world's greatest investor.
21: Yeah.
1: And this was before Bill Gates was, I think, the second or the third richest man in the world. He was good, but he wasn't quite that high.
21: Yeah.
1: And he's like, I want to know from the world's greatest investor how I should do things. And Buffett said something miraculous, which is always what Buffett did. He said, if you have the most boring investment strategy in the world, you're probably the richest person in that room. And I thought, there's no truth to that. There can't be truth to that. Over the past many years that I've studied finance and investments theory and all these things, there is unbelievable truth to the line. The richest people often have the most boring portfolios. Now, that is the opposite of Homer's siren song. It is the opposite, which is crypto is going to the moon.
21: Right.
1: You can make 7,000% returns in a day. Or I'm going to buy this house and I'm going to flip it. I'm going to flip this house and I'm going to triple my money. Or I am great at cooking. I'm going to start this restaurant. I'm going to invest my money in this restaurant and I'm going to make billions of dollars, like Wolfgang Puck and Emeril Lagasse and Bobby Flay, because it's the sex appeal, right? There's just something sexy about it. But the one thing that almost all real wealth, and by the way, people get rich every day, but then they also fail out every day. But if you talk about true wealth, long-lasting wealth, it is unbelievably boring. Unbelievably boring, because Warren Buffett said it very well. He said, no one wants to get rich slowly. It's like a pinprick on the side that has the, you know, that knife or that shift slowly going into your side. It is excruciating. To get rich slowly is like the opposite of a siren song. It is horrible. It sounds like instant death. To get rich quickly, to think that there's a fast track to wealth, to think that riches can be beyond your wildest dreams and can be done tomorrow,
21: right,
1: is unfortunately what we all go for. And that is the siren song. So most financial products not used correctly are going to be failures and they're going to be abominations. And so many people that own blank, blank fund or blank, blank bond or blank, blank cryptocurrency, take your pick, any of it.
21: Mm-hmm.
1: Some people get in at the right time and some people get in at the wrong time. The exact same investment will have huge winners and huge losers. The only thing that matters in the long run is it, did you make enough decent investments over time, boringly enough for you to have stuck with the plan so that your actual wealth can still be there in the long run, right? And that's what retirement is. We have taken all of this work that we put in for decades, sometimes five decades, half of a century of work for us to do what? And so think about that wealth we put in that 401k, put in that IRA, invested into our primary residence or our real estate or our businesses. Was that built overnight? Absolutely not. It took decades, half of a century for many people. It took forever. And so the amazing thing is to think that an investment is going to double it overnight. Guys, from our own practical experience, we know for a fact it doesn't work that way. It just doesn't work that way. So when I hear people say, oh, this is the greatest product ever. This is the greatest strategy ever. This one never fails. This has never had a down, whatever. Guys, someone just hasn't owned it long enough. It will always ebb and flow. And the question is, are you convicted enough to stay with it long enough for it to work? What I have discovered is that most people cannot. The people who say, I'm the greatest risk taker, I want to be the home run hitter, I want to be the Babe Ruth, after the second strikeout in a row, they give it up. They give it up, they don't even do with it. So the same thing about investments. You need to invest in the things that you can stick with, which often means you need to understand it. That is really the plan on how you get rich, quote unquote, or get wealthy. You have to do it over time. Because it takes time for compounding. You have to allow it time to compound. That's the only way that it compounds and gets and makes us wealthy.
21: John, the guys and gals that you're working with, it's not about getting rich anymore. They are. They come to you. They've got the million. Point. They've got the five. They've got the 10. It's like, I want to stay this way.
1: And by the way, the exact same things that got us wealthy are often the opposite of what we need to maintain and sustain that wealth,
21: and
1: believe
21: that's
1: it or not.
21: The whole thing about retirement is it's so different, such a different game. But there are still people out there going, oh, I see you over there with your $2 million that you work so hard for. Hey, come here. Let me give you this thing to make sure. And that's, it's the same bait and switch tactic that can happen to us in retirement.
1: It always is. And so it's never about the products. Financial products are just tools. It literally, if you don't know how to use a hacksaw, it doesn't matter that you have access to it. Yeah. If you don't know how to use a hammer, it doesn't make any difference if you have access to it. Every single financial product is just a tool. The question is, do you know how to use it? And that's really what it boils down to. The greatest investors that I've ever run into are the ones that didn't focus on it. They didn't sit there and analyze it every month. They didn't look how it's comparing to its Lipper peer group average. It makes no difference. All they say is, do I understand what they do? This is the Warren Buffett structure, right? Does he understand what they do? Yeah. Are they doing it just as well as they did it yesterday? Yeah. Would you go out and buy that product tomorrow if you were to want to buy it? Like Coca-Cola. He loves Coca-Cola because he drinks it every day. He also eats McDonald's every day, or at least he did up until a few years ago. Right, right. And so the thing of it is that he knows that people go there and spend that because he does it himself. That makes sense. That's what allows people to sustain. That siren song is often just a tool that people won't stick with long enough for it to work. Because I also don't believe that there's a whole bunch of trash investments out there. I really don't.
21: Right.
1: I think that most every investment is just a different tool. Do you know its use? Do you know how to use it in the right situation?
21: Right,
1: because if what you really need is just an umbrella because it's raining outside, does it matter that you have access to Bob Vila and his entire construction crew to do work? Well, you don't even need any work done. You don't need any of those tools. You need one simple thing, something to keep the rain off your head.
21: Mm-hmm.
1: It's that simple, right?
21: Yeah, yeah.
1: But most people don't realize, when do I use the Bob Vila entire construction crew? And when do I just have a simple umbrella to get me through the day? That, by the way, is what a skilled holistic advisor should be doing. They should be showing you, in your portfolio, what are all the various tools you have? Do you know what they're there for? Are you even utilizing that tool? Do you ever plan to? If you don't, those are the times that you make changes. Do you have any protections in your portfolio? Do you have risk mitigation tools? Do you have tax mitigation tools? If you have them there, but you're not utilizing them, Heather, it does you no good.
21: Right.
1: You may as well not have them all if you don't know how to use them. So a skilled holistic advisor should be able to say, yeah, here's the tools you have and they're all very good. You're not utilizing them all. Let's just turn on these things, or let's just use them at the right time. You don't even have to change many of the investments in your portfolio. You simply need to understand, when should I employ these? When should they work? Do I even need these things? And again, that's what a skilled advisor can do, not a product salesperson, a process-driven advisor. That's what we want. We want process over product. If you maintain that, you will, in the long run, not only achieve wealth, but maintain that wealth.
21: Give us a call, 502-317-0840. If you're near or already in retirement, if you've saved at least $500,000, that's where you're really going to see the power of the kind of planning that John and his team do take effect. They want to show you what they can do for you. It starts with a no-fee, no-obligation initial conversation with one of our advisors, just you and our advisor on the phone, exchanging some information. You ask some questions, talk about what you're concerned about, maybe something that you've heard about. Will it really do all these amazing things that you're hearing about? Let's start that conversation, helping you understand what your options are. 502-317-0840. Give us a call right now to schedule a time to begin the conversation with John and his team at J. Hagen Capital. 502-317-0840. We're going to give you a minute to make that call while we take a quick break. Then, when it comes to building an estate plan, you need to remember the 5 D's. 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
10: ABC News, I'm Brian Clark. Secretary of State Marco Rubio says there's been significant progress on a potential deal between the U.S. and Iran, and President Trump said it's largely been negotiated. But ABC's Alex Perche says
5: big concerns over an Iran deal from Israel. A source familiar with the situation tells ABC News that there is serious concern and disappointment because Israel says it signals to Iran they can use the Strait of Hormuz as a weapon. Netanyahu is scheduled to hold a security meeting with his defense officials later today.
10: Man who opened fire near a White House security checkpoint Saturday while President Trump was in the Oval Office was shot and killed by officers. A bystander was struck and injured, and law enforcement sources tell ABC the 21-year-old man had a history of interactions with law enforcement around the White House. Tens of thousands of people forced to evacuate their homes in Southern California, where damage to a chemical tank has led to fears of an explosion at the facility in Garden Grove. Crews are working to lower the tank's temperature. This is ABC News.
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21: Thanks for spending some of your day here with us on News Radio 840 WHAS and the Retirement Solution with financial advisor John Hicks. 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You can also find us anytime, retirementsolutionradio.com. Of course, when you get to retirement, you arrive with your nest egg that you've worked so hard to earn and save. But that nest egg can go far beyond your life. It can go on to benefit the lives of your kids and your grandkids when you've got the proper estate plan in place. And that's what we're going to talk about right now, John. And this article on Kiplinger.com saying an easy way to cover your estate planning needs is to remember the five D's. So we're going to talk about what those are. Of course, estate planning is one of the pillars that you at J. Hagen Capital incorporate into every plan that you build.
1: Absolutely.
21: I guess, does estate planning, wealth transfer, that's kind of the first step of... No, that's not right.
1: It's a good point. So, I mean, most people, they've never really thought about it. So most people that have a will, they think, you know, their estate plan is done. What we've realized over the years is that when we have our clientele, the first time that there's kind of a big shift is unfortunately when we lose a spouse.
21: Right.
1: So what we realized is there's wealth transfer that happens long before a will is really ever executed, right? Okay. So that's why instead of calling it estate planning or dealing with wills, we actually call it wealth transfer.
21: Got it.
1: Because what we learned over the years is, and just, let's just use this as an example, because I remember the exact couple when I realized we needed to incorporate this into our firm. So these had been clients for years and years and years, and unfortunately, wonderful couple, they were probably in their late 70s, early 80s. And the husband passed away. Wonderful guy, hated it so much. It was terrible. What we saw then for the very first time, because they told me everything, and this was probably 18, 19 years ago. They told me everything. And so when I saw all of a sudden that when the assets went from joint assets to just go to the surviving spouse, all of a sudden we had different tax consequences. We had different RMD consequences. We had different issues that came with home ownership. We had all kinds of different things that we had never addressed. We had never discussed because they had a will, right? They had a will. I'm like, well, we're not lawyers. We don't do that. My dad was a lawyer, but I didn't do that. And so how would that involve me? But what I realized is all the other things, we had to change assets. We had to change income structures. We had to change tax design. We had to do everything. And I realized, oh my gosh, this could have all been avoided, and they could have been in substantially better situations had we had an actual wealth transfer plan, okay. Not a will,
21: okay.
1: Wealth transfer. And all wealth transfer is just making certain that if anything happens to derail the plan, you get incapacitated, right? Or you have to go to an assisted living facility, or you cannot make decisions on your own, or you don't want to be hooked up on a machine for life support. All of those things can be handled long before they ever happen. They can be decided so that when we're in those situations, and I hate to say it, but it's true. It's not if, but sadly, when we're in those situations, we don't have to worry about what to do now.
21: Right.
1: We simply worry about how do we make sure that everyone's taken care of? We're getting the best treatment we can. We don't have to worry about finances. We don't have to take any extra measures because we already know once this happens, this triggers this and it's automated.
21: Okay.
1: And it's going to be the best thought process. So wealth transfer is making sure that a surviving spouse has what they need because they will be in a more oppressive, usually 99% of the time, a more oppressive tax situation. They will have completely different RMD structures based on their ages. They will have all kinds of different elements that they deal with financially on top of the fact they've just lost their life partner. And that is overwhelming enough for most people. So in our process, we go through very simply, you know, number one, we want to make sure that of all the assets, this is for all retirement, five pillars. Number one, protect what we got. Doesn't mean put it under the mattress. We just need to know how it's protected. Number two, develop the income stream. Number three, have a tax strategy that works. Number four is wealth transfer. And then number five is healthcare directives.
21: Okay.
1: Making sure that even though I do not love long-term care insurance, mm-hmm. we need to know how would we pay for that. Unfortunately, not if, but when it does happen, we want to make sure we're being tax efficient, right? So when we're thinking about wealth transfer, it's a big deal. And by the way, almost all of it, even if you have a great will, it has nothing to do with it. And that's why they talk about the five D's of estate planning, essentially the five D's.
21: Let's
1: go through those, Heather.
21: Let's dive into this a little bit deeper regarding that particular pillar covering your estate planning. Kiplinger.com says an easy way to make sure that you're covered in this space is to remember the five D's. Dependence, divorce, downsizing, disability, and death.
1: Sure.
21: You brought up having a will.
1: Yeah.
21: Do these things, can they all be covered by a will? Or maybe the sixth D we got to bring into the conversation, the documentation we need. Yeah. Is it not all covered by a will? What do we need then?
1: So if you think about it, all a will just says who gets what you got when you die, and it establishes your executor, who's in charge.
21: Yeah.
1: That's it. It doesn't do anything else. That is all it does, right? So it doesn't have anything to do with disability, doesn't have anything to do with divorce, doesn't have anything to do with downsizing, doesn't have anything to do with most of the other things, healthcare directives. Do you want to be hooked up on a machine or do you not? How do you want to live the rest of your life? If you're incapacitated, like my father had a stroke. He could not make, and he lasted for 9 more years, thank goodness, but he could not make financial decisions. So that's where we had to have, and think about it, a will would not have helped there. We needed to actually have things. So if you have a will, it doesn't do anything really while you're still alive. So disability, divorce, or downsizing, it doesn't help at all. Now, what it does do is it deals with your death and the dependents. Who gets what when you're gone? Once those assets are done that way, you have no control. Right. So a lot of people, this is where we say, now let's talk about a trust or let's talk about a living trust. Some people have living wills. We'll go to that here in just a second. But one of the things we all have, two things we have to have. We have to have a financial power of attorney with that will. And it's usually not included in the will. Usually it's not.
21: Okay.
1: This says that if you were incapacitated, unfortunately you had a stroke and you can't make sound judged decisions.
21: Yeah.
1: Who is then allowed to do that? Is it going to be your spouse? Does it need to be one of your children? Does it need to be your brother or sister? Who is it? Because you want to have that established beforehand. Someone to guide, maybe a surviving spouse or the spouse, to guide them in making those decisions. Mm-hmm. I don't often think it's great to have a financial advisor in that capacity. As a matter of fact, I think it's not good.
21: Okay.
1: So this is where you want to have a solid family member that can actually help give guidance, right? That's important, super important. So a living will can accomplish that because it has those advanced directives. If you do have a disability, then it will make certain that you understand financial decisions. And then if you want to be on life support or not, they're all done. So you can have that done. Living trusts will actually do a lot of that too. So if you have those in place, you're better off.
21: Okay.
1: Now, here's what I think most people need to have. I think they need to have an actual wealth transfer plan.
21: Okay.
1: And what this basically states is...
21: Does that include a will?
1: It can. I prefer living trusts is what I prefer.
21: Okay.
1: Now, there's a difference. A lot of people say, well, I'm going to have a trust because it gives me different tax consequences. No, it does not. So in order for your trust to have any kind of tax consequence, it usually has to be irrevocable. So that is the only one that have a tax consequence. Now, most people, unless you were worth $5, $6, $7, $8+ million, most people do not need an irrevocable trust. They don't. They really don't. Because all of your assets can be transferred very easily and simply with beneficiary claims and other things that we can do that are a lot less costly, and you have total control of your money. Right.
21: Okay. Yep.
1: But a living trust gives us the opportunity to basically have the will, but you can state other things. You can state, hey, this is the amount of money that I want to go to the kids. I don't want them to get all $9 million all at once. I want them to only get $250,000 a year for each year that they're employed, or la, la, la, la, la, la, la, la, la. It can't go to any divorced person from the family. Not your children, but like if they were married with someone and that spouse is no longer involved. but it can go down to children. The thing I like about living trusts is that you can make decisions as you want to. They can change and be fluid just like our lives. They don't have any different tax consequences. Some people don't like that, but frankly, I think it's fine. Mm-hmm. But it will solve a lot of the other issues. And if it's done ahead of time, no one has to worry. No one has the anxiety. No one has that feeling like there's just this huge elephant on their shoulder when they're going through the grieving process or going through the situation, right? Because again, my father passed away, but he had 9 years after he had a stroke, where unfortunately my mother blew through about $600,000 of money that he had saved.
21: Well, she didn't blow through it, but she had to pour it into his care. Yeah.
1: He was gone. Yeah. For in-home care. Yeah. She couldn't tolerate the idea of him being in a facility. She wanted him there with him, but she couldn't do it on her own.
21: Yeah.
1: So they went through almost all of his retirement savings, which was insult to injury because we didn't know how to plan for that back in the day. This was years and years and years ago. It came out of his IRA that he had saved for both of them. So when the money was coming out, it was basically compound taxed in that same situation. Jeez. So it just made a bad situation. So we work our way around those now. So when we're thinking about if we have a will, is that enough? And here's the thing. If you don't know what you really want to do, living trust gives you ultimate flexibility. I'm not saying go out and getting a living trust, but this would be one of those times to call our office, find out, are you in the right spot? What should you do? Because believe it or not, wealth transfer,

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1: Welcome to Willie's Wings, home of the secret sauce.
2: I'll take a dozen wings. Oh, by the way, I love that sauce. What's in it?
1: Can't tell you.
2: Why not?
1: It's a secret.
3: While many financial advisors claim to have the secret sauce, they don't. In fact, if their sauce is so good, why are they keeping it a secret? John Hicks of J. Hagen Capital doesn't keep anything a secret. 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
0: And we are glad to have you here with us on The Retirement Solution with financial advisor John Hicks, founder of J. Hagen Capital. I'm Heather Branch, here with John, asking him questions about what you can be doing as you get closer to, or perhaps you're already in retirement, but wanting to ensure that your nest egg is going to last through all the years ahead and maybe even the years beyond. 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If you've got questions about how to better prepare for your future, John and his team, they want to help you get some answers. So you can reach out to us anytime. 502-317-0840 is the number to dial. 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So it is Sunday morning, but we're going to start talking about one of the kings of late night TV, Mr. David Letterman, the man who is just synonymous. You say the name, The good conversations come rattling through your head. And you got to love Dave, right? Like, he tried to retire and then he started up his Netflix show.
4: I love Dave. It's hard to believe that he retired in 2015.
0: I know. It's been over 10 years.
4: It's been that long. Yeah. It's been since 2015. It's been over a decade since he wasn't on every single night. As a matter of fact, he was the longest running. I didn't know this.
0: He was
4: the longest running late night talk host in the history of television.
0: Huh.
4: Longer than Johnny Carson.
0: I was going to say, longer than Johnny? Huh.
4: Longer than all of them.
0: Okay.
4: Amazing.
0: And he's still kicking, man. He's got his
4: show.
0: My next guest needs no introduction. If you've never seen it, it's a great show to watch on Netflix. It's so good.
4: I laugh. I think it was Zach Galifianakis.
0: Yeah.
4: If anyone knows him, he was in The Hangover and all these movies. He has this hilarious show where he had Dave Letterman on there and he was interviewing
0: it's
4: Dave.
0: Between Two Ferns. It's on YouTube.
4: Between Two Ferns.
0: And they literally sit there between two fern plants.
4: And so if anyone has seen Dave Letterman recently, he has this very long white beard.
0: Sure does.
4: And Zach Galifianakis called him a crystal meth Santa Claus. And for whatever reason, I cannot get that out of my head.
0: That's,
4: it was so hilarious because David Letterman was completely taken aback. He laughed so hard. I bet it took him 10 minutes to recut that scene because it was awesome. But it's also very true.
0: We need to look at that clip on YouTube. It's one to...
4: Because it's like John Daly and some of these guys are growing these huge ZZ Top white beards. I just thought it was hilarious.
0: Yeah.
4: But yeah, it's frightening.
0: Certainly puts an image in the head about our old pal Dave. But if we go back to the time when he actually did retire back in 2015, he was on CBS Sunday Morning and talking about how the transition into retirement, it did not come easily at first to Dave. Here's what he said.
5: I'm naked and afraid. It's so cliche, but I'll share it with you anyway. Any

0: enormous uprooting change in my life has petrified me, really petrified me. But once I've come through the other side, the reward has been unimaginable.
1: You have to think, what about David Letterman would be so afraid? The man's got endless resources. But then, and I mean, you can be sort of a testament to this, John, not personally, but because of the people you help with. Is it the most successful who are often the most anxious about retirement? Is that something you commonly say?
2: Well, it may not be that simple, right? But there may be some kind of a correlation between them, right? So if you think about David Letterman, I had to look this up. The time that he retired in 2015, he was worth roughly $400 million. He had a racing team, a production company, a farm in Montana. He had a son that he treasures even to this day, but loved more than anything and could devote a lot of time to. So if you think about that, a guy with $400 million in the bank, money was not his issue. The financial issue was not his concern. The problem was, if a guy has $400 million, can still have an issue, our 401k is not going to solve our problems.
1: Right.
2: It was an identity issue. And so that's why if you look, if you drive past our office on Shelbyville Road, and you look at the sign that says J. Hagen Capital, underneath it, it says life planning. And that is the whole point. Finance is a portion of what we do in the office, but the whole idea is not to sit there and talk about dollars and cents. It is not a talk about investments. It's trying to find out, what do we want to do with the next chapter of our lives? The whole idea was, we work and we toil and we put money away in blood, sweat, and tears, and we get this opportunity where we can retire. And most people only sit there and focus on the financial aspect. Well, John, here's the amount of money I want. You know, I want to keep the majority of it in my pocket and out of the government's, and I want to have this income, and I might want to give this to the grandkids, and I might want to help, you know, my daughter with this car and all these things. And it's always the financial. But for a lot of us, the next piece that we haven't yet solved for, and this is where I find the most unbelievably unsatisfied people in the world, is if they don't have a life plan to go along with that financial plan. Because most men, and it doesn't have to be all just men, and it doesn't mean all men go through this, but men in general, we associate what we do with our identity. If you ask a professional, you say, hey, you know, what do you do? I'm an engineer. I'm a business owner. I'm a teacher, sales manager. I'm in tech. You know, I'm a healthcare executive, whatever it is. So they have all these things, and that's that thing that they say they are, that is their identity. That is their focus. That is their status. And if they don't have a transition plan for that, they're going to end up exactly like David Letterman just explained. He said naked and afraid. Now, listen, that's not a metaphor, I think. I think that he really meant that was the feeling. Exposed. Naked. He had no identity anymore. The thing that he had done and gotten up every single morning, put on his pants every single day to go do, he no longer had. And so many of us, I see this. I see people with 4 million, 16 million. A gentleman just sold his business, $64 million. He never expected to have that.
1: Right.
2: He had a really good buyout from an M&A situation, and he now has more money. He already started freaking a little bit before he's even gotten the check in his hand about, John, but what am I going to do next?
1: Right.
2: And I said, well, did you ask your attorneys about what your non-compete clause is, right? It's the very first thing you do. Well, can you keep doing what you're doing? And,
1: right.
2: And he's got a non-compete for a period of time. No, but it comes down to, what are his other passions? What does he want to spend his time doing? If he devoted all that time and attention to building his business, is it now the time to build his family? Is it now the time to build his relationships, his friendships? What is it now time to build? Because just because we retire, and by the way, I do think that retirement is a dirty word in some contexts, because it implies that you're hanging it up and you're done. Guys, the greatest things that I've experienced recently are people that finally found their passion again. Maybe they were business executives, maybe they were physicians, maybe they were surgeons, and now they have a new passion in whatever that next thing is. I've met surgeons who have now become artists. I met people who decided they were in business for so long, they were healthcare executives, and they did very well, but now they get so much more reward out of doing Habitat for Humanity, or frankly, just flipping houses. It doesn't all have to be for charity, right?
1: Mm-hmm.
2: They love flipping houses. Mm-hmm. They love the idea of just swinging a hammer because they can see things get accomplished,
1: right?
2: As opposed to so often we stay in our own mind and we're almost in a maze in our own head, just thinking through things. They found their true joy in the next passion in the next phase. That's life planning. That is something that no investment guy can help you through. It's something that no numbers guy, CPA, can help you through. It's really what a skilled, holistic financial advisor should always work toward. Not just, hey, what will your money do? It's what will that afford you the ability to accomplish? What do we want to build next? Spirituality, relationships, family oriented, believe it or not, people that say that money can't buy happiness don't have any. It really comes down to one simple thing. If you have money, it's just a tool. What are the greatest ways that you can use it?
1: Right.
2: To exploit money to do the right things, not exploit others for money, to exploit the world in a positive way. Because you have it. Those are what a lot of people miss. That's the life planning process, Heather. That's what we have to get to. People that have the most money in the world can still be unbelievably unfulfilled if they don't have the life plan. And that's really why so much of what we do in our office, it's really what it's based on. Mm. When people come in and say, John, I don't really know how much money I need. It's like, no problem. What do you want to do? What do you want your standard Tuesday morning to look like? Do you want to have something on your calendar? Do you not? Do you hate the idea of gardening? Does it make you miserable to think about going out there and weeding your flower beds? Well, then don't, by all means, don't do that. Hire that out. But what does make you excited? Taking cooking classes? Taking cooking classes in Madrid? What about the Amalfi Coast? Because guys, they don't just have cooking classes around the corner in St. Matthews. You can do that anywhere. The question is, can you afford to do that? Well, most people, they can if they plan for it correctly. So the question is, now that you get the finances figured out, what do you want the life plan to look like? That should be part of it. It should all be intertwined, not different silos, all incorporated together.
1: That's what a full retirement plan looks like. As you're listening, if you're thinking to yourself, do I want to take cooking classes in Italy? Or do I want to just take my grandkids to Disney? Maybe you want to do all the above. Maybe you want to do all of the above. And John and his team here to help you get past the worries, the anxieties through a plan that's customized to you and your goals, not just a financial plan, a life plan for retirement. Let's start that conversation. The number you're dialing right now, 502-317-0840. 502-317-0840. We've got a teammate standing by off the air, ready to help you schedule a time to start the conversation with one of our advisors. 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If you are near or in retirement and have saved at least $500,000, that's where you're really going to see the benefits of the kind of planning John and his team do at J. Hagen Capital take effect. 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All right, that's it for our time on the radio today. 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
4: Thanks for tuning in, the best weekend talk show in America. We're Armstrong and Getty.
5: It was a tumultuous week as usual. What the heck is going on with the war with Iran? Are we going to get back to that? And those three loser fake journalists at the Luigi Mangione trial? What was going on with that? It's just the beginning. There's so much to talk about.
4: If you want more tumult, we do 20 hours of live radio every single week. And then we boil it down to the best. 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
6: Accused killer Luigi Mangione entered a New York courtroom today where a judge ruled some of the most damning evidence can be used against him at trial. That includes this gun, which prosecutors said matches the one used to kill United Healthcare chief executive Brian Thompson on a New York City sidewalk. And this red notebook that prosecutors described as a confession. Mangione wrote about wanting to whack the CEO of the greed-fueled health insurance cartel.
7: The fact that there were hot chicks waiting outside the courtroom to cheer for Mangione is about as depressing as anything I can imagine.
5: Yeah, there were a couple of different groups or descriptions. First of all, you had, as Jack charmingly described, just good-looking women who wanted to get in to, like, see him and maybe catch his eye. Some of them dressed as the video game Luigi from the What's Its Game.
7: Wow.
5: Okay.
7: From Mario Brothers?
5: Yeah. So you got that brand of wackadoodle. And then a different sort of just utterly waste of skin jackass. These three fake media people who you may have seen already, three attractive youngish females, all dressed very differently, interestingly enough, and I'll get to why I mention that, but all fetchingly as attractive young women, who came out with their city-issued press credentials around their necks and proceeded to make statements to the assembled media. Now,
7: do you know how hard it would have been to get a press credential for that yesterday? I mean, that was one of maybe the biggest media story of the day. So everybody was trying to get in there. Why did these three chicks get in there?
5: I will get into that very thing. But first of all, let's hear what some of them had to say about the cold-blooded murder on the pavement of young father Brian Thompson by a confused young man who thought something healthcare insurance companies are bad. We'll just start with 31 and roll from there, Michael.
8: His children are better off without him. They need to learn to not be like their dad and enjoy the blood money, kids.
5: Okay, his kids are better off without him.
7: How do you say that out loud, even about a bad person?
5: Enjoy the blood money, kids. Yes. Okay. That was, and I'm debating whether to give these women's names. They refused to give their last names, but their names were clearly visible on their press credentials, and many people have printed them. That was April Rios, and this is Lena Weisbrot and Ms. Rios once again.
9: I'm standing on business. F*** Brian Thompson. I don't give a flying f*** about it. Millions of Americans.
8: I liked it.
5: I'm standing on business. F. Brian Thompson. I don't give a F that he died. Then the other one jumps in. I liked it.
7: Murder. Cold-blooded murder you liked.
5: Yeah, some vague dissatisfaction with the corporation.
7: If you got two brain cells to rub together, you should be able to realize that the whole thing falls apart very quickly if we stop murdering everybody that we kind of don't like for some reason.
5: Here is the lovely Lena Weisbrot again.
9: Millions of Americans suffer every single day from the lack of medical care. We had a literal infant named Gisela who, because of how negligent her health insurance was, she died. An infant died. So if you guys are okay with someone like Brian Thompson being around and that being a part of our society, that says more about you as a person, because you look absolutely monstrous defending someone like that. Participates in social murder. That's what we
5: Ah, there's a lot there.
7: Yeah, that last phrase, which I don't know that I'd ever heard
5: Oh, we talked about it last week.
7: We did.
5: That's concept of social murder.
7: That's the advantage of being me. I can hide my own Easter eggs.
5: Right,
7: exactly. It happens with my kids all the time. I think, well, that's interesting. I said, Dad, we talked about that the other day.
5: Those policies that lead to bad outcomes, they call social murder.
7: Mass social murder.
5: Obviously, if somebody's a murderer, you can kill them to prevent them from murdering again. It is very, very Maoist.
7: God,
5: that sort
7: I'd
5: of
7: say.
5: Concept. Yeah. Yeah. I also liked how at the beginning she was talking about millions of Americans suffer from, it's kind of inaudible, their insurance. A literal infant died. That's cute. Okay. Just, wow. I couldn't pass that up.
7: Yeah, wow.
5: And then these brain dead Maoist, you know, mannequins go with the social murder argument, which again is out of like every radical leftist movement in the last century or so. Gosh, it's 2026, century and a half, where you justify murder by saying, well, their policies kill people. Therefore, we are justified. And young people with no moral sense, they fall for that.
7: Yeah. It's and disgusting. Always keeping in mind, you can't dismiss these idiots because if they cheer on some other idiot who shoots you, you're just as dead.
5: Correct, as if some genius gave them the excuse. Next clip.
8: He's responsible for more deaths than Osama bin Laden. And I remember Americans celebrating when Osama bin Laden was killed. It's not like we don't understand heroic violence or like when violence is good. That's like as American as America gets.
7: God, who originally put that thought in her head? So he, as the guy running United Healthcare, is responsible for more deaths than Osama bin Laden. And we all cheered when Osama bin Laden died.
5: Right. I want you to tuck that away. The fact that she referenced Osama bin Laden. And hang on for a minute. And then this is Ashley Rojas, who is the third of the trio, who we had not mentioned specifically.
2: I mean, why do we protect the Second Amendment so much? Is it to allow people to shoot up schools, or is it for us to protect our democracy? I think it's to protect our democracy. It's not saying, you know, we should all take up arms, but when your democracy is eroded and there's no other option, like, what are we meant to do?
5: All right. So why do we protect the Second Amendment so we can shoot up schools? No, to protect our democracy, like shooting down young Brian Thompson in cold blood on the street. So that's interesting. Appealing to right-wing America or conservative America, Second Amendment defenders. That's an interesting route to go for a young woman like that. File that one away, too, for a minute.
7: I'll never understand how these people, right or left, it's the same with the censorship argument, how they don't get, look, it all comes down to who decides. See, that's the problem. See, if we're going to just start murdering people we think are really bad for society, guess what? The people on the other crowd might think you're really bad for society. Mm. You understand how this works? And it falls apart really fast.
5: Jack, assuming that these are young fools, which there are many young
7: Maybe
5: fools.
7: Maybe I'm the old fool.
5: Oh, that was good. One more clip.
2: You know, other countries have had revolutions for far less. We're pretty much the most cucked and submissive population in all of human history. And I'm tired of it. It's time for everyone to grow some balls.
8: And stand
2: on business.
7: So I didn't understand everything.
5: Giggle. Other countries have had revolutions for far less. We're the most cucked country on earth. Cuckolded, you know, blah, blah, blah. Humiliated. It's time to grow some effing balls, and then the other girls giggle, and then we're standing on business. Okay. Okay, so, you know, like a good mystery lays out clues and breadcrumbs and that sort of thing, and then brings it together at the end. I got a few more breadcrumbs for you. Let's see. Who is writing this article? I always give credit. I am an honorable man. Let's see. It's a Kirsten Fleming in the New York Post, Jack, as usual. Kirsten.
7: Yeah. We get to call you whatever you want. You want that name.
5: Right. It's not our fault that your names are interchangeable. Anyway, so she's writing a piece about how a friend in media wanted to know how to get a New York City press pass. And she sent him the form to fill out, but told him it was really a long shot unless you're an established reporter with a legitimate body of work, because they're very selective. And she says, how foolish of me. Apparently all you need is a Substack and a lust for political violence. Perhaps it helps if you give yourself a cutesy name like the Mangianistas.
7: So that one almost made me take a knee. The Manginistas.
5: Oh, wow. That's what they call themselves. Yeah. Wow. So his murder cheer squad showed up to support him. And these extremists have been granted full legitimacy by Mayor Zoran Mondani's executive director of press credentials, Samer Nasser. Although she's mostly behind the scenes, the official city biography for Nasser describes her as a native New Yorker and first-generation Arab American who's worked for CBS News, Fox Business, and Al Jazeera America, that delightful offshoot of the Muslim Brotherhood and the country of Qatar. So the trio, who looked like fangirls finally getting backstage passes to meet their favorite K-pop group, were obviously not there to report on the hearing. They were there to endorse and justify the cold-blooded murder of Brian Thompson.
7: So Mondami's guy, woman, vote for Summer. Summer got passes to these people so they could go out and make these statements to the media. That was the whole point.
5: Exactly. Mamdani's Islamunist, and I use that term to just to save time and not re-explain the Red-Green Alliance yet again, but Mamdani's Islamunist staff, including himself, sees somebody who's all for tearing down the system of the free market, or capitalism, if you prefer that term, justifying political murder on the sidewalk because of capitalism. That is his brand. That says that's not a bug. It's a feature. They credential these women because they agree with them. They're not young fools. They're activists hired by, sponsored by, in a very real way, Mamdani's behind the scenes Islamist, you know, overthrow the Western civilization aid. That's who they were. That's who they are.
7: I wish more people would pick up on that. The mayor of the most important city in the world got these people into that courtroom so that they come out and make those statements about the United States and justifying murdering executives because right. They're committing social murder and all kinds of other weird revolutionary stuff.
5: And these people, I mean, one of them describes herself as a child model actress and influencer, currently female rage encourager, abolitionist and social fascism resistor, weaponizing my master's degree. That's her social media profile. And Kirsten, who's writing this article, she doesn't connect those dots. At the end, she's still saying, these young fools, you know, they're a joke. Not every clown with an X account should be near officials, blah, blah, blah. No, you don't get it. This is what they want. They're there to advocate what they want, which is tearing down Western civilization.
7: God, you think?
5: God, people, wake up. This is real. I've studied political movements since I was a child. These people are serious, and people end up dead.
7: Even with all that stuff, you'd think advocating the murder of executives on the street would, like, be roundly heckled or something, but it's not. Didn't even really make the news.
5: Anyway, that's how far they've got.
1: Jack Armstrong and Joe Getty.
7: We are Armstrong and Getty, and this is the best weekend talk show in America.
5: Grab our podcast. It's called Armstrong and Getty On Demand.
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20: Teenagers need more sleep than they're getting, but it's not just school demands that are keeping them up. It's phones. Yes, phones, according to a new study, which shows teens are, on average, scrolling and texting and who knows whatting for nearly an hour after 10 p.m. on school nights. And half of teens use their phones between midnight and 4 a.m. The solution, according to basically everyone except maybe the teens, no phones in bed.
21: Yeah. Both my teens use the phone for their alarm, which is like the iPhone, your smartphone is a great alarm. There's no doubt about that. But so I set up the, I got the thing set up on my phone. I suppose you can do it on Android. You can do it on Apple phones. Where both my kids, since I control their phones, all that's, everything shuts off at 9:30 for one kid and 10:30 for the other kid. Anyway, my oldest, I don't know if any parents, if you've ever heard this from your teenagers, none of the other parents do this.
22: Wow. That's so, quite an argument.
21: I don't know. I don't know if that's true or not. So any all parents doing this where you shut down your kids' computer phone stuff at night so they don't have the option? Because I need somebody else who controls my phone to shut it down in the middle of the night. I don't have the self-control. Last night I was having trouble sleeping. I was on my phone in the middle of the night, which I know is terrible for you, but of course teens are doing that.
22: Yeah.
21: Unless they can't.
22: Yeah. Well, speaking of technology, do we have a theme music for our AI update? We really ought to come up with something short and wacky. Wouldn't that be amusing? We do need
21: something, a liner or something. Yeah.
22: Because we, you know, you got to brand it. Branding is so important these days, isn't it? That's what I read somewhere. But how about a little AI update here? Multifaceted, too. First of all, I think this is revealing. This is an edit of Eric Schmidt, who is the ex-CEO of Google. He was given the commencement address at the University of Arizona and was talking about tech stuff, not surprisingly. Again, this is edited together, but you'll get the idea.
0: Last December, Time magazine selected its person of the year for 2025. And it was this time, it was the architects of artificial intelligence. Interesting. It will touch every profession, every classroom, every hospital, every laboratory, every person, and every relationship you have. I know what many of you are feeling about that. I can hear you. There is a fear. We do not know the precise contours of what this transformation will look like. Choose a diversity of perspectives, including, let me add, if you'd let me make this point, please.
22: Wow.
0: If you don't care about science, that's okay, because AI is going to touch everything else as well. Whatever path you choose, AI will become part of how work is done.
22: That was a bad strategy.
0: If you have a problem in the world you want to solve, you can now assemble a team of AI agents to help you with the parts that you could never accomplish on your own. Let me give you some advice. First, find a way to say yes, and thank you very much, and good night.
3: What the type of AI shit is?
22: Yeah, that's what they're asking. Michael, play that again.
3: What the type of AI shit is?
21: How? That's right. I don't understand why these AI dudes at the top of these corporations don't get that we're not as excited about this as you are. You're going to become a gazillionaire 10 times over. Or already are, and you're going to become even richer. Everybody else is horrified by this.
22: Yeah. It's as if his speech was, after this assembly, you're going to be beaten and have all your stuff taken away from you. What? Boo!
21: And when we start booing, so the guy from Google goes with, okay, well, you better get on board because don't give me that tone. I don't have to like what you're saying. See, that's the thing you don't get. I don't have to like what you're telling me.
22: Right.
21: Or pretend that I do. That everything I've known my entire life and everything we've prepared for is going to be completely blown up. And you can't convince me that I should be excited about that.
22: Learn to say yes. Thank you. Good night. Yeah, I know.
21: How do they not get this? I don't understand. Even Elon, who I like more than most of your tech people, I don't understand how you present this and nobody will have to work in the future, like thinking everybody thinks, oh, cool. Then how is society going to be structured? How do you not get that that's a terrifying notion?
22: On the other hand, kids these days, whatever happened to rolling your eyes and looking at your watch and thinking, geez, when is this going to be over?
21: Yeah, well,
22: at least they were listening.
21: I didn't go to my graduation, but nobody was standing up there and saying, every single major here will be useless within 18 months.
22: You have wasted your time and your money. Your dreams are already dead.
21: In fact, what your parents do, who are paying for everything in your life currently, their jobs will be gone. Thank you and good night.
22: And they're only 45.
1: Jack Armstrong and Joe Getty.
4: 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And if you like it, download Armstrong and Getty on demand.
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2: President Trump writes on social media that the agreement being negotiated with Iran is the exact opposite of the deal formed during the Obama administration, which he has frequently criticized. But a source familiar with the situation tells ABC News there's serious concern and disappointment with the proposal in Israel. Meanwhile, in the U.S., there's bipartisan opposition to the president's fund to compensate people who say they were targeted by the government. People who were involved in the January 6th attack on the Capitol would be eligible to apply. Two congressmen introduced the first bill to block the fund, including New York Democrat Tom Suozzi.
6: Nobody supports this idea, especially in the context of all the problems Americans are facing with the cost of living. They don't want to see a $1.8 billion fund to pay people that beat up cops.
2: Over 50,000 people have evacuated their homes in Orange County, California, because of a faulty valve at a tank holding a toxic chemical. Emergency crews tried to prevent an explosion. This is ABC.
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4: Thanks for tuning in, the best weekend talk show in America. We're Armstrong and Getty.
5: It was a tumultuous week as usual. What the heck is going on with the war with Iran? Are we going to get back to that? And those three loser fake journalists at the Luigi Mangione trial? What was going on with that? It's just the beginning. There's so much to talk about.
4: If you want more tumult, we do 20 hours of live radio every single week. And then we boil it down to the best. We call it the best weekend talk show in America.
6: His children are better off without him. They need to learn to not be like their dad and enjoy the blood money, kids.
7: I'm standing on business. F*** Brian Thompson. I don't give a flying f*** about millions of Americans.
6: I liked it.
5: Those are the voices of those three young woman, quote-unquote, journalists who weren't journalists at all. No. They were far left-wing activists who were approved by the far left-wing activists in Mayor Mamdani's office to attend the trial of the murder of young Brian Thompson and then spout their Marxist platitudes. Just absolutely bizarre moment.
4: Again?
5: And troubling.
4: You'd think at some point I'd cease being surprised. The fact that more media outlets aren't interested in how the mayor's office in New York gave press passes to people so that they could come out and say, I'm glad the guy got murdered.
5: Yeah.
4: What the hell?
5: As the press, how twisted are you? I mean, because I don't think the David Muir's of the world and the New York Times's of the world approve of that.
4: No.
5: But because it has a faint whiff of the left, they won't criticize it?
4: I don't know. And they're like we talked about the other day, this is the hottest story of the day in all of America. There are all kinds of news outlets that I'm sure didn't get press passes that wanted mm-hmm. them. You'd think there'd be more complaint that, okay, so you're giving press passes to people who are in favor of murder, right. But I can't get in there to write for the Omaha Gazette or whatever.
5: Sure. Yeah. You'd think just their pride as journalists would motivate, quote unquote, pride as journalists would motivate them to say something about it. You're right. The underreporting that is really, really troubling. Anyway, Tyler Cowen writes for the Free Press, and he, in early 2022, had argued that wokeism had peaked. I remember reading that piece. And he mentions himself that it was met with a mix of skepticism and hostility because wokeism seemed to be rising to a lot of people. You had corporate boards adopting, racial equity audits, for instance, and DEI crap was popping up here, there, and everywhere.
4: Yeah, I'm sure you're going to fill this out. When you said that, I thought, that's crazy. But then I thought, oh, peaked, not mm-hmm. over, peaked.
5: Right.
4: It may have peaked then.
5: Yeah. Yeah. And he says that his prediction actually seems pretty good in retrospect. Wokeism is hardly gone, but it does seem to have peaked in 2022 or so. President Trump has been reelected. Republicans hold a trifecta in government. Universities have retreated from cancel culture and DEI.
4: Corporations are clearly scared off getting involved in a lot of these things now.
5: Right, exactly. The media in general have moved right from, communism. But and Chris Rufo has done his great work. And, he name checks a bunch of stuff.
4: Some of it was just self-preservation. People saw what happened with Nike and Bud Light, for instance, and thought, we ain't going there.
5: Well, and more people found the courage to say, this is effing stupid. And these moral arguments that these people are making are phony. And they're obviously just trying to capture institutions and take them over. He's right. But his question is,
4: I always think about the Chris Rock bit about corporations getting involved in this stuff and the Lululemon signs. We don't discriminate. You discriminate against the poor.
5: Yeah. Yeah, that was great. But his question is, if wokeism has dwindled, what has replaced it? And he says, and the reason we played those pro-murder, if I don't like your politics or policies gals, is that what Tyler Cowen says is he's afraid we're moving into an era of a culture of anger and resentment and physical action more and more. And that it's no longer about capturing the institutions, because that's kind of peaked and gone away. And now the hardcore left is actually shooting people.
4: Wow. And he, so we might have been better off with the previous thing then, huh?
5: Well, no, you had to stamp that out because it was absolutely poisonous. And it was trying to get the people who are now murdering into power. And thank God people woke up before, you know, all of our institutions were captured. But he mentions the assassination of Charlie Kirk, healthcare CEO Brian Thompson, several attempts on the life of President Trump. And he actually ties it to like Bernie Sanders trying to stamp out progress in AI, which is troubling as it is. We can't let China have it. The ideology of third worldism is on the rise. It takes the form of anti-Semitic demonstrations and concrete violent actions on individual Jews or group of Jews who appear in predictable locations, such as going to and from synagogues or in Jewish neighborhoods. Such attacks have risen steadily and that sort of thing. And then he actually includes like the idiotic billionaire tax that even left-wingers have rejected, and they've given up wealth taxes in Europe and stuff like that, probably passing in California. And he thinks that it's going to, and I'm not sure this is the right framework, but he thinks that the older wokeism reflected stronger female influences with its use of collective social pressures and its obsession with in-groups and out-groups and the rest of it. And this is turning more masculine and more face-punchy. So, yeah, I don't know.
4: That fits in with the, I had my, one of the most aggressive, I hate you because you drive a Tesla Cybertruck instances yesterday.
5: Right. Yeah.
4: And decided I'm going to start carrying some sort of protection. I'm going to start carrying a Byrna. We do ads. We endorse Byrna, and we did years ago and we do now, and I own one. They look exactly like a gun, but you can carry them anywhere you want. And
5: it's less than lethal force. Yeah.
4: Yeah. But they will protect you. I can shoot some, you know, whatever. The phrase is flipping out of my head because I'm an old person. It's like tear gas. It's like, you know, hitting somebody with tear gas or something like it. It's like that. And to incapacitate them if I get into some sort of beef with somebody. But I'm going to keep it in my truck because I had a guy yesterday and I got flipped off over the weekend. I talked about that story Sunday. I got flipped off by this little blonde college chicken, her really cool convertible her parents bought her. She is so angry at me and flipping me off. Not really worried about fighting this college girl. But there was a dude yesterday in a pickup truck. He's like laying on his horn. I'm in the parking lot trying to find a place to park. And he's laying on his horn next to me as I was kind of looking around like, you honking at me? I don't think I'm in your way. And he's like, effing Cybertruck, F you, Cybertruck.

0: Uber truck. So,
1: or at the very least, I'll bet he did something to deserve it. Because a person like that, I'm sure he did something terrible.
0: Yeah. Right. It'd be a lot. Yeah. It'd be a lot of people that would think that.
1: Yeah, I do want to get into that whole question of we think they're misguided, they think we're evil, because it's unmistakable these days. But I just want to squeeze this in, speaking of wokeism, Illinois Governor J.B. Pritzker, who's one of the worst people in the world, his administration is offering a taxpayer-funded training on microaggressions and other exclusionary behaviors that depicts white people and police officers as mosquitoes who suck the blood of people of color. I've actually seen this. That's not an overstatement. The training, which Pritzker's Department of Human Rights offers to private sector, government, and public participants, in which the Washington Free Beacon attended, is meant to, quote, increase knowledge, awareness, and prevention of discrimination, harassment issues, blah, blah, blah, blah, blah. It defines microaggressions as the everyday. We know what microaggressions are. I thought that was so out of fashion. I thought most people had caught on that. Oh no, they're not. Nobody's actually offended by that, or they've taught the kids to be offended by that. But it's not offensive. It's a way to silence me by saying anything I say is a microaggression. So I have to sit quietly and be told what to do by those who've captured my institution. But it also, let's see. Oh, it includes that. Claiming color blindness or saying that a society should be non-racial is a microaggression, and it denies a person of color's racial ethnic experience.
0: Well, that's just that whole Ibram X. Kendi anti-racist crap.
1: Exactly. Yeah. Yeah. So they're in, at least in Illinois, with the good graces of the governor and the money, like in California, where Jennifer Siebel nuisance is pushing this sort of thing in the gender-bending madness to the kids. It's still being pushed hard in your blue states.
0: Can you come up with an equivalent? What would be the equivalent on the other side to Elon Musk? I'm trying to wrap my head around. I still can't imagine getting angry about what brand car somebody drives. But so maybe I need to put myself in the other side. So what would be a similar character to Elon on the left? Can you think of one?
1: Oh,
0: is okay. Maybe I don't think this is fair at all, because I don't think Elon did anything bad at all.
1: He just aligned with Trump.
0: Well, he tried to run an organization to cut back waste and spending in the government, and but let's go with someone I think is highly objectionable, Ibram X. Kendi, who we just mentioned. I think he is flat out fraud, racist.
1: Yeah,
0: but if he owned a car company and I saw somebody driving one of his cars, I would not yell at them. I would not honk at them. I would not want to hurt them. I might roll my eyes. Oh, geez.
1: What a fool.
0: At the most, I might roll my eyes. I probably wouldn't notice enough to care. Right. I can't imagine getting red-faced angry about it, though.
1: That's because you think they're a fool and not a vicious force for evil. Like progressives have been taught to view conservatives.
0: So nuts.
1: Yeah,
0: what is wrong with people?
2: Jack Armstrong and Joe Getty.
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3: So, a handful of AI-related stories. The American rebellion against AI is gaining steam. Booed commencement speakers, blocked data centers, plummeting poll numbers. Fast-growing industry has a faster-growing crisis, according to a team of writers at the Wall Street Journal.
4: The data centers one is an interesting thing. The pushback on those, which is being portrayed as, well, it's going to use so much water or so much energy or take up so much space, but there's all kinds of corporations that use that much water space and everything like that. It's a fear of AI thing, I think, that's driving it.
3: I think you're right. If you have fear and loathing, to quote Hunter S. Thompson, about something, you will look for more reasons to indict it, of course. But in one poll after another in recent weeks, respondents have overwhelmingly voiced concerns about AI, a challenge to claims by industry execs that their technology would gain popularity by improving people's lives. Consumers resent energy price jumps exacerbated by the spread of data centers. That's undeniable. Workers fear widespread job losses. Parents worry about AI undermining education and harming children's mental health. In recent months, a wave of anger has brought protests, swayed election results, and spurred isolated acts of violence. People are waking up to the overwhelmingness of it. Even if they're not like acutely aware of some of the specifics, they think, man, this is, I think they just sense that this is an overwhelming force.
4: Well, hey, tech giants, read the room. Again, we're not as optimistic about this as you are.
3: Right.
5: They know what's best for us.
4: Yeah, exactly. That's the way they're talking to us, sure.
3: There certainly is some egomania involved, Michael. I also just think they're reading the room that they're in.
4: Where everybody's invested in getting richer and richer on a daily basis.
3: Yeah. Dylan Patel, CEO of AI infrastructure consulting firm, you've never heard of it, recently predicted there would be large scale protests against OpenAI and Anthropic within a few months. People hate AI. AI is less popular than ICE. AI is less popular than politicians, he said on a podcast.
4: You know, we touched on this topic. I don't remember why. It was the interesting notion that AI so far hadn't been put into a Democrat or Republican thing, because everything has to be on one side or the other,
3: right?
4: Event most
3: left
4: stuff ends,
3: coded or right coded, as they say.
4: Yeah, most stuff ends up I hate that because it's a Republican thing, or I hate that because it's a Democratic thing. So Mark Halpern on his afternoon newscast had a Republican strategist and a Democratic strategist on. They're talking about the Spencer Pratt campaign for L.A. mayor and how well he's using the AI ads and how they've caught on and gone viral and this and that. And Mark Halpern is talking about that being the future of politics. But Democrats, lots of big Democratic campaigns, and apparently inside the upper echelons of the Democratic Party, they're going no AI. They're going to run on none of our ads are AI. They're all human beings for a couple of different reasons. They think that that fits in with their, like, their philosophy of the Democratic Party, along with they don't want anybody losing jobs. They're all about everybody's got to keep their job forever, no matter what. You know, that's kind of a Democratic thing, no matter what advancement in technology.
3: The creative destruction of capitalism. Yeah,
4: possible. And Mark Halpern's thought was that would be a terrible idea to let the Republicans run away with all these great free ads while you're still doing it the old fashioned way. But that's how it might split along the parties.
3: Great reporting here from the Washington Free Beacon. Propaganda outlets controlled by China, as well as Russia and Iran, are promoting campaigns in the U.S. to oppose the construction of new data centers.
4: Oh.
3: Beijing and Moscow want to slow down artificial intelligence innovation in the United States as much as they can.
4: Of course they do.
3: Just to weaken us and to strengthen themselves.
4: So some of the anti-data center stuff you've seen, maybe a lot of it, is coming out of China and Russia.
3: Yeah. It's at least aided in the same way that, you know, Russian bots have, in the wake of Black Lives Matter, there were hardcore pro-Black Lives Matter post and hardcore anti. They just want to set each other's throats. And this is not to say that all the concerns we've been talking about are illegitimate, but it's an interesting aspect of the modern world. You remember, as they put it in the Free Beacon, the campaign appears to have made inroads with at least one American lawmaker when Bernie Sanders participated in a discussion a week ago or so with two Chinese academics on the existential threat of AI. from the CCP's English language newspaper, China Daily, and its subsidiary Global Times, to they name check a bunch of others. They're pushing the message within the United States that the data centers that power artificial intelligence are harmful, energy hungry, causing major spikes, blah, blah, blah.
4: The more I think about it, the more I think it could, if AI is going to end up being like every other topic where it's, you know, this party is for it, this party is against it. I could easily see the Republicans being more the for it party and the Democrats being against it for some of the reasons we already mentioned. But the people that control the Democratic Party, your master's degrees crowd, they mm-hmm. got to hate AI. That's going to blow up that whole world. Right. Whereas a lot of your working class people who are now Republicans, used to be Democrats back in the day, but are now Trump Republicans, they're the crowd that's saying it's going to eliminate my job. Universal income sounds great. I don't care what I do. I hate my job. So that might work.
2: Jack Armstrong and Joe Getty.
0: We are Armstrong and Getty, and this is the best weekend talk show in America.
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8: From ABC News, I'm Brian Clark. A deal to end the U.S. and Iran war could be close, as Secretary of State Marco Rubio said in India.
9: Leave us not just with a completely open straits, and I mean open straits without tolls, and with addressing some of the key things that underpin what has been Iran's nuclear weapons ambitions in the past.
8: And on social media, President Trump says this potential deal is the opposite of the one negotiated by the Obama administration. Some allies are questioning an agreement. ABC's James Longman has more from Israel.
10: And there has been a flurry of diplomatic activity over the weekend with delegations from Pakistan and Qatar, both in Tehran. But there was a feeling here that a return to war was imminent. Sources here in Israel, which has been largely shut out of the negotiation process, have told ABC News that the emerging deal appears to be bad as far as the Israeli government is concerned, because it signals to the Iranians how effective their closure of the Strait of Hormuz has been.
8: There's some bipartisan opposition to President Trump's so-called anti-weaponization fund in Congress. Republicans like Pennsylvania's Brian Fitzpatrick tell ABC's This Week.
11: The issue here, Jonathan, is the statute that basically bypasses Congress.
8: It's aimed at compensating people who say they were mistreated by the Biden administration. There is a state of emergency in Orange County, California, where a tank holding toxic chemicals at an aerospace facility could leak or explode, says ABC's Jacqueline Lee.
12: The tank is estimated to contain 7,000 gallons of methyl methacrylate, a highly volatile substance used in the production of plastic. The plant is located 35 miles from Los Angeles. At least 50,000 residents were forced to evacuate.
13: Police officers came into our area telling everyone to leave, and so, yeah, we all went, and it was kind of stressful because, like, where are we going to go?
8: You're listening to ABC News.
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21: Nice to be with you as well, Mark.
20: And luckily for Alan and I, Troy is not here today. 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So now we have the real expert when it comes to retirement planning. 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Ashley, great to have you back on the show.
22: Well, thanks, Mark. I'm happy to be here.
20: So today we're talking about a number that gets a lot of attention. The so-called retirement magic number. So the question is, how much do you really need to retire comfortably? We've all heard back in the day it was $1 million.
1: Is it 1.5 million? Is it more? Is it less? And so, I guess, Alan, really, when you think about it, the real question is not what the national average says. The real question is, do you know your number? And I would say most probably not real sure. So maybe give people the simple first step, Alan, on how they would actually find out what their number is.
21: Yeah, I think the first step, and this is something that we've been trying to make it as easy for people to really take that first step as possible. And so what we did was we created a little quiz that you can take, that so 5 or 6 questions that you can answer online on your computer, and it'll actually prepare you for that or give you some information. So what you need to do to get the link for this is you can text the word plan, P-L-A-N, to 502-273-1188. That's our number. We'll talk about it throughout the show. But you'll receive a link for the retirement quiz. And then again, it's 5-6 questions, I think, designed to help you uncover the potential gaps in your retirement plan. Once you hit submit, after you answer these questions, you'll receive your retirement scorecard. Now, that retirement scorecard is going to give you some information. It's going to, just like when you were in school, it's going to give you a grade. So if you're 85 or above, you're probably okay, unless you just have some specific questions that you want to ask one of the retirement coaches. I mean, you're probably good with your retirement plan. But really, if you're below that number, you know, if you're coming in the 70s or even in the 50s or 60s, you probably would want to reach out to us and just have an advisor at least talk to you about the score, outline maybe some of the potential gaps that we're looking at or we see. And again, this is just a quick test. I mean, obviously, we don't know all your numbers, all your information or anything. We'd need to get more information from you. But it's going to allow you to see whether there might be some potential gaps in your plan. And I think that's a good first step. So again, you can text the word plan to 502-273-1188 to get your link.
1: So we're talking about a Northwestern Mutual survey that they did. And what it came up to be was that Americans believe they need about 1.46 million to retire comfortably. That number a decade ago was 1 million. Now it just keeps going up, which we understand that. But the number gets people's attention, Alan. There's no question. You need $1.5 million to be able to retire. Right. What's your reaction to that?
21: Well, I think my first reaction is that people are feeling pressure, especially now with inflation, healthcare costs, taxes, longer lifespans. All this stuff kind of adds up and starts to kind of weigh on you. You know, I just turned 65 in January, so I'm starting to think, okay, I'm not going to be here forever. So I got to look at that next chapter at some point. And, you know, obviously we've done our planning and everything, but you do start to really think about how long that money's going to last. What's your lifestyle going to dictate that you need on a weekly, monthly basis or yearly basis? So you need to know what that number is. And everybody's different. We talked about this before on the show. Everybody's number is going to be different. Some people can retire on $300,000 or $400,000 and live fantastically throughout their retirement. Some people need $3 or $4 million and still can't make it. So it just depends on what kind of lifestyle you're going to have during retirement. So the one family that has 1.46 million, again, may be enough, but then others may not. So I think that's the first reaction I'd have.
22: Yeah, and I think that's where some people get stuck. They see this big number or a number that feels really big, and they either panic or they just stick their head in the sand and just ignore it. And what they really need is they need a plan that turns that kind of big, overwhelming question into smaller answers. People often bring me a statement that has a number, and then they'll just say, is this enough? It's really hard to answer that by just looking at that number. What you really want to know is, can you retire and how much can you spend? And then where is that income coming from? And then what happens to that income if there's something going on in the markets? So is that income at risk? So those are the things you really need to figure out.
1: Yeah. And if you're listening and thinking, boy, I don't even really know what my number is. I don't know if I have a number. Well, you probably do have a number, but it's really about how much you need month after month. And now how do we get to that number? That's a smaller number than that 1.5 million or whatever. And that's certainly what Alan, Troy, Ashley, and the team at Mercurial Wealth Advisors can walk you through. Now, again, as Alan said earlier, it kind of starts with a retirement quiz. It's an easy thing for you to do. All you have to do is text PLAN to 502-273-1188. It's short, simple, 5-6 questions, and gives you a retirement scorecard. If your score is 85 or higher, you might be in decent shape. You might be okay. If it's below that, though, don't panic, but then don't ignore it either. That might be a sign that there are some gaps worth reviewing and trying to figure out where you actually are. So again, if you'd like to sit down and chat with the team at Mercurial Wealth Advisors, you can. You can just call them 502-273-1188. 1188. If you want to do the quiz, all you have to do is text PLAN to 502-273-1188. You get the scorecard, and then you can stop guessing. You know where you are. So again, that's 502-273-1188. And Ashley, the study also said nearly half of Americans worry they may outlive their savings. I think it was 67% of Americans. That's their fear, running out of money before running out of life. Why is that fear so common?
22: Well, because most people don't have a clear income plan. You know, they might have a 401k or an IRA or even an investment account where they've been saving over these years, and they've worked really hard to save that, but they don't know what that balance can actually safely produce each month. So most people just don't want a pile of money. I mean, sure, that's nice, but they want a paycheck. They want to know that their bills are covered, that their lifestyle is protected, and that they won't then become a burden later.
21: Yeah, I think that's exactly right. And the fear usually comes from that uncertainty. And when you just don't have a plan, and it's, I always equate this planning to like going on vacation. I mean, if you don't know your route that you're going to take, you may never get there, right? I mean, you're just driving aimlessly. So with a plan, with, you know, as Ashley said, an income plan that protects your income and provides your income that you need, with a tax plan that handles any tax exposures that you have, with your investment plan that addresses the risk level that you need to have during retirement, and then understanding what you're actually spending in retirement, all of this really takes that emotional stress out of it and makes it all much more manageable.
1: So, Ashley, if somebody is concerned, and that's, we know 67% of Americans fear outliving their money, what's the first step?
22: Knowledge is power, right? You've got to find out where you stand. You know, the last thing you want to do is hope you have enough or guess that you have enough. The number of people that come in that when I ask them, okay, what are your monthly expenses? And I kind of get a number back from them. And then I ask follow-up questions, always do. Does that include your taxes? Does that include your insurance? What is this number? And more often than not, people don't have an accurate number of what their monthly expenses are. So you need to find out what that is. And then you need to find out where you stand. So that's one of the things this retirement quiz can help do pretty quickly, pretty easily. So text the word PLAN, P-L-A-N, to 502-273-1188 and take the retirement quiz. So in just a few minutes, you'll receive that retirement scorecard. And if your score is strong, that's great. That's a great place to start from. But if it's not, then that gives you a place to start. But either way, clarity is better than guessing. So text the word PLAN to 502-273-1188.
1: You know, Alan, there's no doubt that most people know how to save for retirement, right? You put money in the 401k every month or every paycheck, and you just hope it works out to a degree.
21: Right.
1: But the problem is, and you can go to your 401k website at your place of employment, it'll say, well, you might be able to get this much out of that a month, or maybe you could. I mean, it's, we don't know. It's not like a pension where you know exactly what you're going to get. But very few of us are taught, really, Alan, how to turn savings into income. Why is that transition so difficult from the accumulation to now the deaccumulation? Because now we're needing that money to live on.
21: Yeah, I think that the financial industry's kind of done a poor job over the years of highlighting that part of life. I mean, I think we've talked about this before. Retirement is really not the end of the game. Retirement is really just halftime. We've worked for 25, 30, 40 years at a job, and we've been able to save and accumulate money. And of course, when you're in that accumulation mode, you don't really pay as much attention to the risk because, you know, markets ebbs and flows, and you got your paycheck coming in from work anyway. And you might complain about it when the market's down and you say, oh my gosh, I've lost so much money, but you really haven't because it's all on paper. It's what everybody says and everything. But then once you cross that line into retirement, 60, 65, 70 years old, when you start to say, okay, now I've got this big pile of money. Now I've got this wealth that I've built, whether it's a small pile or a big pile. Now I've got to figure out how to create income. And that's where, again, the financial industry, I think, and we partly as financial advisors have kind of failed the public in some way because we don't spend as much time talking about that. And I mean, here at Mercurial Wealth Advisors, we do, but a lot of financial advisors don't spend a lot of time talking about the income side. And you can go back and even look in recent history. Now, 401k plans are starting to put income type vehicles inside 401ks because they realize that pensions are no longer a thing. We don't have that income coming in guaranteed from our company over the next 15, 20, 25 years for retirement. So that now is becoming more of a desire of those people that are retiring. So are actually acknowledge, I guess, of those of people retiring that we do need some kind of guaranteed income. You got your Social Security. You might have a small pension, but now we've got to take this pile of money and maybe create your own pension. A lot has been talked about with insurance companies using their annuities and stuff like that to create that. But everybody's different. You got to create your own plan. And that's what we try to focus on here at Mercurial Wealth Advisors.
1: So, Alan, you think about that big number. Ooh, you need $1.46 million to retire. Maybe, maybe not. At the end of the day, doesn't it start with income?
21: It definitely starts with income. I mean, I've said for years that your lifestyle in retirement is, well, lifestyle in general is dictated by the income you receive. Whether you're working and you got a paycheck, you're always trying to get more from your current job, right? You're always trying to get raises or move one job to another to get a higher paycheck or whatever. Same thing in retirement. Your retirement lifestyle is dictated by the income that you receive on a monthly basis. So if you're thinking out there today that, hey, these guys are kind of hitting the nail on the head, I don't really have an income plan, or I don't feel like I have an income plan. One way to find out is you can text the word plan to 502-273-1188. You can take the retirement quiz. In just a few minutes, you're going to know whether there are gaps in your plan or not. Like I said, if you get a high score somewhere around 85-90%, you're probably good. But if you get a low score or even a moderate score, you probably want to at least have a conversation with one of the retirement coaches here at Mercurial Wealth Advisors just to find out where those gaps exist. So text the word plan to 502-273-1188, receive the link, go through the quiz, and then that'll get you started on your planning process.
1: So again, that's text plan to 502-273-1188. Glad you're with us today for Retirement 360 with Louisville's retirement coaches. 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
1: 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I'm Mark Elliott. Glad you're with us. Again, if you'd like, you have questions, right? Boy, how much money do I really need to be able to retire? Can I retire? Well, when? Do we have enough? Are we going to be okay? Will our money last as long as we need it? 502-273-1188, 502-273-1188. You can always go to the website, louisvillesretirementcoach.com. 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So when you're thinking about having a retirement income plan, Ashley, let's talk about the framework. How should someone think about building retirement income?
22: Great. It's thinking about building in general. You know, a lot of people come and they have this 401k or this IRA that's just kind of sitting there and they don't necessarily understand how to turn that into a paycheck for themselves. So you actually have to be very intentional. You just see that account. It looks like one bucket of money, but we want to try to separate that into different layers. So first, you have to think about the layer that is the income floor. So that is the money that's going to cover those must-have expenses. We're talking house, food, utilities, healthcare, insurance, taxes. Those are the bills that have to be paid no matter what's happening in the market. Then you take another chunk and you say, okay, this second chunk is the flexible income. So that's going to cover more of the fun stuff. That's going to cover the travel, the bucket list items, the hobbies, helping your family, the things that really make retirement enjoyable. And then you've got kind of that third piece, because we know inflation is something that you're going to have to fight. So that's going to be your growth engine. That's the money that's designed to fight inflation over a long period of time, so you can keep covering those other buckets, you know, as your expenses go up, the must-haves expenses go up, as that flexible income goes up, maybe you want to do a little more. You know, you want to make sure you have money growing to help cover those gaps over a long retirement period.
21: Yeah. And I think, Mark, the mistake that most people make, at least the folks that we meet and have the privilege to talk to here at the office, is we just kind of assume that they treat the money all the same. In other words, you've got your 401k. Let's say you worked at a local company here for 15 to 20 years, and you got your 401k, and you roll that over into an IRA account when you retire. And then now that's your only account. Usually you have more than this, but let's say that's your only account. And then you start to take income off of it as you need it. Maybe you decided, hey, I'm going to buy me a new car when I retire. So boom, there's $50,000 or $60,000 that you take out of your account. And you have to pay taxes on that because it's an IRA or 401k, right? So you have to pay taxes on, so you end up with less. And then you kind of start this spiral where you think at the end of the year, you got this big tax bill because you didn't withhold enough. So a lot of times it just turns into an issue when you don't have a plan. If you just are kind of holding this one account and using it for everything. That's why we talk about having kind of different buckets of money or different accounts that you want to use. And as Ashley said, if you set up a system where you have money coming in every month to handle those basic expenses, those expenses you know you got to pay every month, in addition to your Social Security, you get this other chunk of money coming in, that's going to make things a little bit more normal. It's going to feel more like when you were working and you got your paycheck every week, right? So that's what we're trying to do, is make it feel a little bit more normal. You still might take some money out of your bigger account. As Ashley said, in that second bucket of money, you might be taking some out to take a vacation, or, you know, a lot of folks want to have some kind of a retirement vacation where they take the whole family and they pay for it. So they take a big chunk out to do that. So all of that and all of our planning is trying to help you make sure that you're retirement goes from your working years into retirement, and it doesn't really skip a beat. So you still kind of feel like everything is the way it was before. So that's the plan. And when everything's mixed together, it just becomes a lot harder to make good decisions. So we try to simplify it for them.
22: Yeah. And it makes it more stressful too. You know, when you know ahead of time where the money's going to come from, it just makes everything a little bit more relaxed, and you can actually enjoy what you're doing.
1: So to do that though, you need a plan. Income, investment, taxes, healthcare, legacy planning, Social Security, Medicare. There's a lot on your plate as a retiree. Alan, Troy, Ashley Rose, and the team at Mercurial Wealth Advisors here to help walk you through the Retirement 360 game plan, which includes all those areas that I just mentioned. But it is about you. It's not about the products, right? 401k, IRAs, stocks, bonds, mutual funds, ETFs, life insurance, annuities. It doesn't matter. It's what do you need to put you in a better position. If you'd like to talk with the team, you certainly can. 502-273-1188, 502-273-1188. And if you'd like to do the quiz that they have on their website, just text PLAN to 502-273-1188. It'll kind of give you an idea of where you are. You certainly have that opportunity. And Alan, the challenge is, we've talked about this before, pensions have gone away. Still, there are people that work in the, you know, the federal, the city and all that kind of stuff that have pensions. So there are people that are lucky enough to have them. But if we don't have a pension, is there a way that we can build our own pension?
21: There are. I mean, there are definitely ways that you can do that. So the, you know, pension is simply just lifetime income. So what we're trying to do is we're trying to take a chunk of the money that you've saved and create something similar to that, to where you get income for the rest of your life. And I mentioned a few minutes ago in annuities, and that's one of the tools that a lot of advisors are using to help you do that, to help our clients do that. because they do promise and guarantee a lifetime of income, regardless if the account runs out of money or not. In many cases, you're going to get income even if the account goes to zero. So that's what we want to do. We want to take some of the money and create some income and make sure that that income is going to couple with your Social Security. If you do happen to have a pension, maybe that pension and Social Security covers those basic needs, and maybe you don't need to do the supplemental pension income or an annuity of some kind. So I think that's the key, is making sure that you have enough money coming in every month, that you know that you can handle those essential expenses and that you're not going to have to dig into or take a big lump sum out of an account that you really weren't expecting to, and potentially pay more taxes and you know, change your planning and everything.
22: Yeah. And once you have those basics covered, and that's why it's important not to kind of put all of your money into one product or one, you know, annuity or something like that. You just want to cover your basics, because once that's covered, you'd often feel more comfortable letting the rest of the portfolio do its job. So that's why we build out. We mentioned the income floor and then the growth money, separating it out where every dollar in your portfolio has its own job, that it's doing its own thing to make your plan work. And when you set it up like that, when it has structure like that, you're less likely to panic every time the market has a bad week, because the market will have good weeks, but the market will have bad weeks. We know it does that. It's going to keep doing that through the rest of our retirement, unfortunately. So we have to have a plan in place that can withstand that. And that's what setting up a structure like this will do.
1: Ashley Rose, you were talking about earlier, when people go into retirement and they don't have a written plan, they're not really sure what they can spend. And then we know the biggest fear people have is outliving their money. So a lot of people are probably underspending what they could actually spend in retirement because they don't have a plan. And then I'm thinking, well, they're not really enjoying retirement as much as they should. I would think that's something when they leave your office at Mercurial Wealth Advisors, they know kind of, all right, here's the maximum we can spend. Here's maybe kind of our ballpark, our window of operating expenses kind of a thing. I mean, they know where, what they can spend, and they're going to be okay, don't they?
22: Oh, certainly. Certainly. Having that conversation and laying it all out, putting it together in a plan, then you get to have the really fun conversation of, okay, you have more money that you can decide that you want to spend more money. What do you want to do? Where do you want to go? And that's the really fun part, making sure that you have kind of that extra to talk about to be able to enjoy the retirement, again, that you've worked so hard for. You want to make sure that you have a plan that is realistic, of course. But once it's set in place and it's performing well, there are potentially opportunities to do that. Of course, you know, there's that safety, that guarantee that we want to make and that we want to be careful about making, because you have to have a plan in place. But it does. It opens up a lot more conversations. What I tell people all the time is, when you put together a plan, you're giving yourself options. When I talk to somebody and it's potentially they've gone a long time without a plan, there could be fewer options for them to do something. But when you put together a plan in place, you're giving yourself those options, and that's a great gift to yourself. So that is exactly what the retirement quiz is designed to start uncovering. So if you need a plan, is your income floor strong enough? That's what these few short questions can start to uncover. Text the word plan to 502-273-1188. Again, the word plan to 502-273-1188. You'll receive the link, you'll answer a few questions, and you'll get that retirement scorecard. Now, if your score is 85 or higher, you might be okay. If it's lower than that, it doesn't mean your plan is broken, but it may mean that something deserves a closer look, and that's what we get to do with you. So text the word plan to 502-273-1188 and just stop guessing.
1: 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How much can we spend a month and still be okay? Now you have a little more freedom. 502-273-1188. 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
8: ABC News, I'm Brian Clark. President Trump writes on social media that the agreement being negotiated with Iran is the exact opposite of the deal formed during the Obama administration, which he has frequently criticized. But a source familiar with the situation tells ABC News there's serious concern and disappointment with the proposal in Israel. Meanwhile, in the U.S., there's bipartisan opposition to the president's fund to compensate people who say they were targeted by the government. People who were involved in the January 6th attack on the Capitol would be eligible to apply. Two congressmen introduced the first bill to block the fund, including New York Democrat Tom Suozzi.
2: Nobody supports this idea, especially in the context of all the problems Americans are facing with the cost of living. They don't want to see a $1.8 billion fund to pay people that beat up cops.
8: Over 50,000 people have evacuated their homes in Orange County, California, because of a faulty valve at a tank holding a toxic chemical. Emergency crews trying to prevent an explosion. This is ABC News.
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1: 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I'm Mark Elliott. Glad you're with us. We talk about a lot of different things on this program, and we always give you the opportunity to call because you might have questions, right? Boy, where's our income going to come from? How much do we need? Are we going to be okay? Then you go into the investing side. Are we taking too much risk, not enough risk? Then you get into taxes. Holy cow, when I get to age 73 or 75, depending on when I was born, I got to do required minimum distributions. All that tax-deferred money, I've now got to start taking it out. How's that going to factor into IRMA, the Medicare premiums? Because if I make too much, my Medicare is going up. And Social Security taxes, all that kind of stuff factors into all that. And RMDs can really throw that in a little bit of skew if you don't have a plan. Then you think of healthcare, long-term care. Do we need it? Hopefully we don't, but we might. How do we plan for that? And then, of course, legacy planning. How do we leave things at the end of the day? Well, that basically is the Retirement 360 game plan. 502-273-1188 if you'd like to sit down with the team and talk about your situation to figure this out. But Alan, that Retirement 360 game plan is income, investment, taxes, healthcare, legacy planning. And I think most people probably come in thinking about their investments, right? I've got a 401k, I've got an IRA, I got a little rental income. They kind of focus on the investing side when really it should start with the income side. But the investing strategies, and then, of course, taxes and healthcare and legacy planning are all a part of that Retirement 360 game plan. What do most people focus on when they come in? And then are they focusing on the right things in your mind?
21: Well, I think you hit the nail on the head. I think most folks, when they first come in, they're expecting to have a conversation about their investments. They're expecting to talk about, you know, the risks they're taking or the performance that they're getting on their investments and things like that. And we really change that conversation right from the start. I mean, we start talking about, what do you want to do in retirement? What's your retirement look like? If you had a magic wand and you could wave it, what would you be doing every day of the week in retirement? Are you a golfer? Are you going to go play golf every day? Or are you somebody that's rather sit at home and garden and do some things at home? Are you a traveler? Do you travel to exotic places or maybe just travel around the U.S. Maybe you haven't been able to do that yet. I mean, we've talked about it here on the show. Leanne and I have taken our boat life that we've had for the last 20 years, and now we're kind of taking that on the road because we bought an RV and we're traveling and doing some things like that. So everybody's got a little bit different dream. And once we get them talking about their dream, then we can kind of connect the dots and come back and say, all right, based on that type of lifestyle over the next 10 years, you're going to probably need an extra number of dollars per year, whatever that is. Maybe it's extra $10,000 a year. Maybe it's an extra $50,000 a year. Whatever that number is, you're going to need that to flow into your income. But remember, you still got to pay all of those expenses that you have to pay every month. You're still going to buy groceries. You're still going to pay taxes. You're still going to have insurance premiums. All of that stuff still has to be covered. So as we've kind of carried that conversation through, we spend the first 45 minutes to an hour of that first meeting, we call it a discovery meeting, really discovering what you want to do, what your ideal retirement looks like. once we draw that picture and you're really the artist here, you get to draw your own picture. Then we start to say, okay, well, if that's going to happen, then we got to do this first. Or if that's the way it's going to go, this has to change, or it has to fit that mode. So I know that's a long answer to your question, but that's really the starting gate of the planning process, is really trying to figure out where you want to go. Once we know that, it's a lot easier to help build that plan.
1: And if you'd like to talk with the team about that, to try to figure out where you are on that road to retirement, can I retire? Well, when? Do we have enough? Are we going to be okay? It's 502-273-1188, 502-273-1188. If you'd like to do the retirement quiz that they've got available for you, text the word plan to 502-273-1188, 5-6 questions, gives you a score. And if you have 85 or above, you're probably okay. But you still might want to come in and let's make sure. And if you score lower than that, it's not the end of the world. Have a conversation with the team so you can kind of figure it out a little bit more in depth. 502-273-1188. So, Ashley, I'm not surprised that people come in focusing on their 401k and IRA world first. But, boy, one of the areas, because we know we all like it when the markets go up. We don't have to worry about a lot of things. Market goes down, and if we're pulling from those money, it can be certainly can be a problem, the old sequence of returns risk. But at the end of the day, if we save money in the tax world, that could almost be more beneficial to us than a market uptick, couldn't it?
22: Well, of course, keeping more money does take a lot of pressure off of what's happening in the markets. The more money you can keep in your pocket, the better, you know, and to build off what Alan was saying, you know, that's why we spend so much time talking about what you're trying to accomplish, because we don't know what map to use if we don't know what city we're headed to, right? So yes, we can talk about investment strategy, we can talk about tax strategy, but if we don't know what the point is, if we don't know what you're trying to accomplish, then we don't know which strategy makes the most sense, because there are going to be tax strategies that could save you a lot of money now, this year, next year, the following year. But there could be other strategies that save you more money in the long term, over the next 10, 20 years. So we really have to think about what is most important in your plan. And it's also ongoing. We don't just set up a plan and say, okay, this is going to be your tax plan for the next 20 years. We're done. I'll see you in 20 years. It is ongoing. You have to refresh that plan because regulations are constantly changing. The markets are constantly changing, and we have to stay on top of it if the plan is going to be successful in the long run.
1: So if you'd like to talk with the team at Mercury Wealth Advisors about any or all of this, 502-273-1188, 502-273-1188. And Alan, you think about it. When you put these retirement 360 game plans together for your clients, there are two big unknowns. One is longevity, how long we're going to be here. If somebody came in and said, look, Alan, looks like 77 is about where I'm going to get, and that's it. I need everything to stop by then. But that's not how we do it, because we don't know our end date. But if you knew when we're going to expire, you'd be easier to plan. And the other thing is healthcare, which is a part of the Retirement 360 game plan. Healthcare, long-term care. Those two, longevity and healthcare, are the two biggest unknowns when you're creating this plan. How do you combat the unknown when it comes to healthcare and long-term care? May not need it, might need it.
21: Mm-hmm. Yeah, I mean, it's really starts by just having a conversation, and we really try to focus on your family history. And are mom and dad still with you? Are they in their 90s and you're 60 or 65? Or are they already gone? And, you know, so we start to have that conversation. But then again, some people that say, well, mom passed away at 70 years old, but I still feel like I need to have some kind of protection. And that's not a bad thing. I think you have to kind of scratch that itch, so to speak. If you're concerned about that, then you want to at least address it and look at it. Now, everybody knows or should know that long-term care, especially in other states outside of Kentucky, but in Kentucky, it's pretty expensive. I mean, we've got clients that are currently paying $10,000 a month or more to be in a facility where somebody's helping them take care of themselves. So you can see if you're paying that kind of money out every month, that can whittle away at your savings pretty quickly.
1: Ashley Rose, the fifth leg of that Retirement 360 game plan, income, investment, taxes, healthcare, is legacy planning. Everybody probably has a different plan for that. Some want to bounce their last check. Some can't wait to give money back to their kids or what have you, or their favorite charity. How do you handle the legacy planning part? Because you're not an estate planning attorney, but you can certainly talk them through that situation and their decisions, I suppose.
22: You want to make sure, you know, we were talking about taxes earlier. The taxes that you're paying aren't just the taxes that you are paying. If you've got a large tax deferred account, that's something that's going to either you're going to pay the taxes on it, or that's something that you're going to leave to your kids to pay the taxes on. So all of this planning, you know, we say before, it all impacts one another. This piece will hit this piece, will hit this piece. And that's the same with the legacy plan. You want to make sure that that's solid, because when you leave something, your intention is to leave something to your heirs. You don't want to necessarily leave a big chunk of that to the government if you can help it. We all want to pay our fair share, of course, but there's planning that can be done ahead of time that will make sure that the money's going where you ultimately want it to go. And it's important to have those documents in place ahead of time. The last thing that your family wants to do is scramble at the last minute trying to get documents in place that should have been in place, frankly, a while ago. When we get to the point that we need those documents, it's likely already a stressful situation. So if you can get all of that set up ahead of time, what a wonderful gift to yourself and to your family.
21: An attorney that we used for a number of years who's since passed used to always say that he said it's either your plan or the government's plan. And you don't want to leave it to the government. One of the things, and you said at the start of that question, was we're not estate planning attorneys, and we're not. But we do have some tools that can help you to at least get a start on that. And then we obviously have strategic partners that are estate planning attorneys that you can visit and have all your documents prepared. But that's the key, is when you start talking about the Retirement 360 game plan, it's all of those areas combined together to work in the best way that they can. And, you know, our goal is to provide you income throughout your retirement, to provide a tax plan during your retirement so you pay the least amount of taxes, to have the least amount of risk that you can have, and also to have a legacy that you can leave to your family in the most tax efficient way possible. So to do all that, folks, to get started, you can text the word plan to 502-273-1188. You'll receive a link, answer a few short questions, and you'll get your retirement scorecard. If your score is 85 or higher, you may be okay. And if it's lower than that, it doesn't mean that your plan's broken, but it may need to be looked at and may deserve a closer look. So text the word plan to 502-273-1188 and just kind of get that thing started, and that way you can stop guessing on your planning.
20: 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Alan and Ashley Rose are going to answer your questions in our final segment. Stay with us. We're back right after this.
0: You don't just want to retire, you want to master it. 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

0: Fran to 502-273-1188.
1: 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Would you like to attend? 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All right, we're going to finish today with a little mailbag segment. Always kind of fun. Questions are all over the place. No one topic. And Alan and Ashley Rose are not going to have all the information they would need. That's why I always think it's important to call and talk to them. 502-273-1188. There's no cost to do so. But that way, they can ask you follow-up questions. You can ask them follow-up questions. We dig a little deeper and get the answer. But that being said, Alan and Ashley Rose are going to do their best to answer your questions. So, Alan, you're up first. The first question comes from Mark in Okolona. My company is offering an early retirement package. It looks generous, but I'd be retiring 5 years sooner than planned. How do I know if it's a golden ticket or it's a big trap?
2: That's a good question, Mark, and I appreciate you sending that in. I guess the first thing I would say is that you want to really stress test it and find out if the package is what you hope it is. And, you know, it may look good on paper, but the real question is whether it creates enough income for the rest of your life. And if you're retiring 5 years earlier than you planned, guess what? You're adding 5 years of income that you have to provide that you really hadn't planned on before. So make sure that that's going to work in there too. What's going to happen after you receive the package? Are you going to get income as part of that for a period of time, or are you going to, is it just a lump sum that they're going to give you? So all of this is stuff that we would just really have a conversation about and really try to help you ask questions that you may not have thought of. What's the tax consequences of receiving this package? What happens to your Social Security if you turn it on early? And what happens to your spouse if something happens to you if you've turned on your Social Security early? Does it change your tax brackets? How does that work? All of this is things that we want to explore with you and try to help you answer those questions. But as Mark said, we don't know all the ins and outs of your retirement plan yet. So I'd encourage you to call us. Give us a call at 502-273-1188. You can have a 15-minute coaching call just to kind of talk through some questions first. And then you can actually come in and go through the planning process. The Retirement 360 game plan will touch on all of those areas that we just kind of highlighted and help you decide, hey, do I really want to take this or not? The big question is, how much time do you have to decide and how quick can you get these answers put together for you? So I encourage you not to wait. Either meet with your advisor or call us if you don't have one, and we'd be happy to help you work through the questions.
1: Alan, I would think a big part of that for Mark is, if let's say his goal is retiring at 65, now his pension, the ability to take that, the retirement package, is at 60. Now you got 5 years before Medicare, so that's another factor you'd have to factor in.
2: Yeah, absolutely. Yeah, and all that's going to be looked at. I mean, we're going to look at your, you know, does your health care carry forward with part of this package? So all of that's got to be stuff that is looked at and really decided on how to handle it. If, in most cases, if you're taking one of those packages, you might not have that health care package as part of it, so you'd have to carry that forward for yourself for 5 years. So again, extra expense, so we just have to make sure it's enough.
1: Yep. So Mark, again, talk with the team, 502-273-1188. All right, Ashley Rose, you get the question from Jenny from St. Matthews. My husband and I just sold our business. It's the first time we've had this level of wealth. What's the first thing we should do? Buy a new car? Take a big trip? Should we blow most of it? What should we do, Ashley Rose? I added that in there just so you know. Jenny's smarter than that.
3: Well, it's exciting. Congratulations, Jenny. That's not an easy thing to do to sell a business. So congratulations. The first thing really is to pause. Take a minute before making any big decisions. Well, oftentimes this kind of new wealth can create a lot of pressure. You know, people want to invest it or gift it or spend it or just protect it all at once. And the first step is to just take a minute and get organized. You know, we talked about organizing plans in general, and this is no different. You want to organize the money into those buckets. What are your short-term needs? What are your tax planning? What's your income planning, estate planning, or that long-term growth? So this aspect of life is

0: very different. When you're working for yourself and you're working for your own business for most of your life, retirement can feel a little bit different than what you may see your friends doing. So now you've got this responsibility for yourself. You've got this business that you used to rely on that's no longer part of the picture. You want to get organized. And again, you want to organize that money in such a way that it supports you and the rest of your life. And before making any major tax or legal decisions that could lock you in, you want to make sure you get the right professionals involved to make sure that this level of wealth is taken care of.
1: So Jenny,
0: again,
1: if you'd like,
0: congratulations.
1: Yeah, that's awesome. So, you know, as you said, first time you've had this level of wealth, you want to be smart about it. So if you have questions, you want to sit down with the team at Mercurial Wealth Advisors, Jenny, just give them a call. There's no cost, no obligation, no pressure whatsoever. 502-273-1188, 502-273-1188. All right, Alan, your question comes from John in Louisville. I retired last year and my wife is still working. Should we file taxes separately now that I'm retired and she's working?
2: Oh, that's a good question, John. So I guess the first thing I would say is that we're not CPAs and we're not tax professionals. So this is a question that we are going to probably rely on your tax professional to help you answer. But in general, filing separately can create some trade-offs. You know, sometimes it helps to lower the taxes, but it a lot of times will create other issues. The bigger point is when you retire, what changes your tax picture? I mean, are you going to start taking IRA withdrawals? Are you going to do Roth conversions? Are you going to go ahead and turn on Social Security? How's your Medicare premiums look after you start, you know, maybe doing some of those things? So all of this is a question that we would want to look at. My personal experience and experience with clients over the years is that it's usually not advised to change your tax status at that point and start filing separately because you might miss some deductions or things that you would normally get as a filer filing jointly. But again, that's going to be a tax question for your CPA. I think all of these go back to the same thing that we've been talking about throughout the show today is really the planning aspect of it and making sure that it's going to coordinate with your plan. If that's turns out to be the best way to reduce taxes, the thing I would make sure you look at is that it may only be a short-term tax reduction, and it may turn into a longer-term problem later on. So we want to look at all of that and make sure that you're not trying to, you know, just appease something right now and then trading it off for something later that you're going to regret. So again, I think that would be the thing I would do is just make sure that we're all on the same page with your tax professional, and that if it's to your advantage to do it, then we obviously would say yes, but we would want to look through the whole plan first.
1: Yeah, that's a big one there to file your taxes separately. Sometimes it makes sense, as Alan said, a lot of times it doesn't. So that's why you talk to somebody that actually understands this world so you make the right decision for you and your wife. It's 502-273-1188, John, to talk with the team at Mercurial Wealth Advisors. And any of you, if you have that kind of a question or any question all relating to retirement, 502-273-1188. All right, Ashley Rose, the final question goes to you, Roberta in Middletown. We have one responsible son and one who is not good with money. Can we leave them equal amounts but protect one child from blowing through it all so quickly that we think he might do it?
0: Well, unfortunately, you see this a little bit more than we like to. But short answer, yes, that is where estate planning can help. When you set up estate planning properly, you can set up documents like a trust that may allow money to be distributed over time instead of just all at once. And it can be set up for your different beneficiaries. But it's important to keep in mind the goal is not to punish one child because maybe they're not good with money. Some, you know, some people aren't. The goal is to protect them, to make sure that they've got something that's supporting them when they need it, rather than just letting them go and spend it all on day one. But it's important that it's handled with an estate attorney because the wording, the trustee selection, and that distribution, the rules, they all matter. So it's very important that you have the wording exactly right. So that's where it's important to involve professionals when you're talking about something like that.
1: Ashley Rose, is that an opportunity maybe to have a conversation with the two sons to maybe say, here's what we're thinking, or maybe with that son that you don't think is good with money, to maybe do that one-on-one to say, look, here's what we're doing. Here's why we're doing it. It's going to work out for you, though, but hear us out.
0: Yes. And I know these conversations can sometimes be uncomfortable, but the more conversations that we can have while you're still with us, the better. The last thing that we want to do is surprise folks afterwards, because it can create a lot of issues. So I encourage everybody, you don't have to, but I encourage everybody to have a conversation with the people that you've named in your will, have a conversation with the person that you've tasked to be the trustee or the executor, especially those roles, because those roles can be a lot of work. You want to make sure that they're on board and that they know full well what your intentions are.
1: So Alan, for someone listening today, or even some of the folks that obviously had questions that we just ran through today, and maybe they're not really sure whether they're on track, what's your advice? What should they do?
2: Yeah, again, we go back to starting the process. And I think it was Mark Twain that said every journey starts with a first step. And the first step is really text the word plan to 502-273-1188. You're going to get a link that's going to allow you to go into a short retirement quiz. It's going to be 5 or 6 questions. And it's designed to help you uncover potential gaps in your plan. So you're going to answer these questions. Obviously, it's not going to get all your information, but it's going to answer those questions. And you're going to get a score right after you submit it. You're going to get a score. Maybe it's going to be a high score, maybe somewhere around 85 or 90% or whatever. And if you're above that, then you're probably okay. You may still have some questions. And if you do, then we can still talk to you about it. But if you're below that, you probably want to review that with a retirement coach and going through those questions and then our retirement coach is asking you some other questions is probably going to help you to identify some gaps in your plan. And if that's the case, you're going to want to address those. So again, text the word plan to 502-273-1188, get your link, go through the retirement quiz, and then that'll start your journey on your retirement plan.
0: Yeah, the point is simple. Stop guessing. You might be in better shape than you think. Or there might be a few gaps that need attention, and it's better to catch them now than later.
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0: Welcome back. Handle on the Law, Marginal Legal Advice. Hello, Paul. Welcome.
1: Hey, good morning. Good morning,
0: Jim. Yes, sir. Right.
1: Hey, so I thought maybe we could have a quick discussion about the...
0: Okay, usually, yeah, I see on the screen what you want to talk about. Usually I don't do this where I talk about constitutional issues in hypothetical, but you have a good question, so I'm going to let it go. Go ahead.
1: Sure. Yeah. Of course, my proclamation is that show me in the Constitution where it says that we have no... that there is a separation of church and state,
0: right.
1: And you're going to cite, of course, Congress shall make no law.
0: That is correct. And that's exactly what I'm going to cite.
1: Yeah, it's actually not accurate, because if you look at all the founding documents, how Congress even held themselves by saying...
0: Okay, let me interrupt you right now, Paul. Right? Let me interrupt you. The Supreme Court has decided that is connected with separation of church and state. That's what the Supreme Court has ruled. They didn't ask you, Paul. They didn't ask me. They don't care what Paul has to say about this, but there has been case after case after case that this clause in the Constitution means there will be separation of church and state. You can declare, you can say all you want. Well, the Founding Father said this. Well, the Founding Father said this. Well, let me tell you, whatever the Founding Father said, the Supreme Court interprets it. That's the Constitution.
1: Well, yeah, but also you the principles are based upon...
0: Stop it. Paul, take it up. There's Paul versus nine people in the Supreme Court. Paul, I understand that your opinion overrides the Supreme Court. I get that, Paul. And your interpretation overrides the Supreme Court. I get it, Paul. But that's just not reality. Hey,
1: what's reality is what evidence we have.
0: No. What's reality is what the court says, not what Paul says.
1: Oh, really? So the court never get it wrong. The court.
0: Okay. They don't get it wrong until they don't get it wrong, Paul, because no one cares about what you think. Nobody cares about it,
1: really?
0: Paul, except Paul.
1: Nobody. What about the founders?
0: The founders didn't care what Paul has to say. The founders set up that the Supreme Court shall determine the interpretation of what the Constitution is.
1: You're speaking around it. You're not really wanting
0: to... Oh, come on, Paul. I'm speaking around it? Paul. Okay, now you're just talking stupidity. The Constitution specifically says that language, and the court specifically said that when Congress shall make no law respecting an establishment of religion, what the Supreme Court said, this is what they meant. Okay, you're done.
1: No.
0: You're done, Paul. You know, it's over. Don't give me that the court is wrong. Don't give me how Paul interprets it in a different way. I mean, that's just stupidity. That's stupidity. I mean, no, the court is wrong. I will tell you what the law says. I will tell you what the Constitution means. Please. Okay. Linda. Hi, Linda. Welcome.
2: Yes, I went to a dentist last year to get a crown put on my tooth, and it was extremely painful. I even told the guy, I said, are you sure you didn't damage a root? And he said, no. But now that... it's been a couple of months. It is very painful at the tooth next to the one he fixed. And I talked

0: Okay, welcome back. Handle on the Law, Marginal Legal Advice. Hello, Joe, you're up. What can I do for you?
1: Yes, this is kind of a question. I'm housed with a family member on a house. My name is primary. I don't know if that matters. But I want to sell the house. They might not want to. Is that a hard process? And also, I am going to sell it sooner or later. Once I sell it, could I put a caveat on the homeowner buying it? It's next door to me. I don't want them to build a mansion next door to me.
0: Well, what do you care? After you sell the house, Joe, what do you do? What do you care?
1: It's next door to me. I don't want a mansion. That's the only thing.
0: No, but you've already sold the house at that point. But you've already sold the house. This is a sales agreement.
1: Okay, so there's nothing I can do with
0: it. No, because you sold the house. You don't have more rights to the house. Now, if they want to buy the house, if you want to put the next door neighbor somewhere in the agreement, who is going to buy a house that says I'll never be able to put a mansion on the house? And more importantly, I mean, literally, why do you care? You have no longer anything to do with the house, Joe.
1: Yeah, but it's next door to me. And
0: wait a minute. It's not next door to you if you sell it. What am I missing, Joe? You sell it and you're still living there?
1: Okay. I live in a house, and next door to me, I own another house.
0: Ah, okay. Whichever house you sell, the person that owns it can do any damn thing they want to with that house because it's their house.
1: Okay.
0: All right. That's for starters. Unless they agree to it and it becomes part of the contract and say you're only going to sell on that provision and I'm willing to be part of the contract where I won't build. And then there's a breach of contract that you can enforce. But, if you're not living there, I don't know why you bother. Okay, so there's that. Okay, you can. And when you said your name is primary, I don't know what that means.
1: Well, I'm without my down payment and all that good, my credit and all that, they couldn't have bought the house.
0: Yeah, that doesn't make you primary. That doesn't make you primary. Okay. That just means they couldn't have bought the house without your down payment and credit. If someone else owns the house with you, then someone else owns the house.
1: Yeah.
0: Now, I'm a little confused. So you're going to own both houses. You're going to sell one and say you cannot build a McMansion on the house next door. Yeah, you can do that. You can do that. It's a breach.
1: Yeah.
0: I mean, it's part of the purchase. Whoever buys that. Now, if I wouldn't buy it, because that means I can never, I can never increase the footage of the house. And okay.
1: Well, I mean, I don't mind a normal house, but like some of these mansions are just kind of.
0: I understand. Like, I get it. And unless that's part of the sales agreement. Yeah, you can. Yeah, it's a caveat. You can actually, let me go back. You can put it in as part of the sales agreement. And if they do start, you can go to court and say, have the court stop it. Even though they get all kinds of permits, whatever, and will the court stop it? I don't know. But it would be a breach of contract if you put that in. That's interesting. Okay. Dennis. Hello, Dennis. What can I do for you?
2: Hey, Bill. Yeah, I was wondering, I want to put my son on my bank account, but he's having troubles with the IRS lately. He's in the rears. Will the IRS come after me too?
0: Mm-hmm. If he's an owner of the bank account, it will. Now, if he's simply a signatory, they're not going to go after you. They can't.
2: The problem is the bank that I'm dealing with told me they can't put him down as a signatory. It has to be on the account or a guardianship.
0: Well, wait a minute. They can't have you as signatory on the account unless he's in on the account. Of course he's going to be on the account.
2: Right. But they say that he has to be one of the primary ones on the account.
0: No, he doesn't. He can just be a signatory allowing him to write checks on the account. What your bank is saying, but that doesn't make any sense whatsoever.
2: Yeah, I've always heard that you could have a signatory on it.
0: Of course you can. Well, how about this?
2: He's got to be a primary.
0: Okay. Hang on. No, it doesn't have to be a primary. How about this? You have a corporation that...

0: a secretary or a controller signs on behalf of the corporation because that person is a signatory. So your bank is saying unless that person owns the bank account, which has $50 million in it because it's a huge corporation, unless that person owns the bank account or is an owner, cannot sign. You're at the wrong bank.
1: You're definitely
0: at the wrong bank. So that doesn't make any sense whatsoever. Tom. Hello, Tom. Welcome.
2: Hi, Bill. My question is, with the high rate of insurance cancellations for homeowner policies, could you opine on the risk and consequences of suing your insurance company for an unrelated home matter?
3: Good idea. Would you opine? First of all, unrelated insurance matter is, you don't sue an insurance company, especially if it's the other side. If you're talking about something happened, it's your own insurance company. You're going on homeowners policy, I'm assuming. Who are you suing or contemplate suing?
2: You
3: make a claim against your own insurance company and you collect. And when you say unrelated matter, I don't know what that means.
2: Unrelated to home insurance. So you're
3: okay, but it's covered. But it's covered by your what coverage did you get that you're unhappy with? Or what settlement did you get?
2: Let's say I'm in an accident and I get $10,000 and I had a $30,000 bill.
3: Okay, got it. And you go against the money. You go against your own insurance company and you're unhappy and they sue you. Probably, I think you're probably okay, especially if you're not at fault. But in the end, if it's the same insurance company, they may cancel you. They may cancel you anyway, Tom. Tom, they may cancel you anyway. I got canceled on my home insurance for no reason, and I was bare for 2.5 weeks, and I had the same insurance company
2: for
3: 25 years. I had the same policy and never made a claim. And they go, no, we're done. No, thank you. We're done. And I had to find another policy 2 weeks later, 2.5 weeks later, and I at twice the money, and I was bare for 2.5 weeks. So the answer, and it's a good question. If I sue my insurance company, that does not cover, what I think should be covered, and we get into a dispute, does that hurt, me getting coverage again? Yeah, probably. I think they're looking for any excuse, not to, re-up. We all of us who have any kind of insurance, we're at a huge disadvantage. But if it's a big enough case, Tom, if you're out a ton of money, if you have a $30,000 injury or a $30,000 personal property claim or something happened to your house, and they're only willing to give you 10. Yeah, I'm going to go ahead and go after. And then what do? You just start looking for insurance someplace. You're not going to let them get away with that. So that's it. That's what you do. It's a good question, too. And today, do I really go against my insurance company? And then are they going to tag me in terms of raising my rates, or they're going to, in fact, not reinstate? Well, the answer is they're not going to reinstate anyway, probably. I wish I had sued my insurance companies 15 times before they canceled me.
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9: A chemical tank in danger of blowing to pieces in a neighborhood in Orange County, California, with a potential 1 mile blast radius, has a crack in it. The fire chief says that may be a good thing. It might relieve pressure and avoid an explosion. And the dangerous chemical inside is not showing up in pollution gauges.
10: They're all within normal limits. There is no leak right now. We have drones continuously flying. We're not seeing any sort of leak right now. In theory, it could, but we have complete confidence that there is no leak, especially based off the air monitoring we have going on.
9: Chief T.J. McGovern is hoping that the dangerous methyl methacrylate has solidified and won't harm the environment. Meantime, 50,000 Californians are under evacuation orders still. The Ebola situation in Africa, rapidly evolving, not in a good way. Now more than 1,000 cases, at least 115 deaths. The U.S. sending all returning travelers from the Congo region through sites in Atlanta and Virginia for now, until it's clear that they don't have symptoms. A super missile has hit Ukraine's capital region for the first time, the third time Russia has used it during the war. Several are dead in the rubble, many wounded. The missile flies at 10 times the speed of sound, so fast Russia says it can't be intercepted. It can carry nuclear warheads. There won't be a deal today to end the Iran war, from what a close source to the talks tells the AP. From Secretary of State Marco Rubio, we have this.
11: Suffice it to say that some progress has been made, significant progress, although not final progress has been made.
9: On a deal that regional officials say would open the strait and give Iran giving up its highly enriched uranium. We just witnessed the closest Indy 500 ever. Felix Rosenqvist of Sweden got past David Malukas of Team Penske, winning by a margin of 0.0233 seconds. 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
13: Six people are injured after a shooting outside a motorcycle club in Louisville this morning. Police responded to the club around 6 o'clock, finding two women who had been shot with non-life-threatening injuries. And a short time later, four more women connected to the shooting arrived at University of Louisville Hospital. Initially, two of them were treated for gunshot wounds and the other had injuries unrelated to gunshots. It was later determined that five had been shot, with one woman initially treated for a head injury found to have a graze wound. An investigation ongoing by Louisville Metro Police. At least one person displaced after an apartment fire in Lexington this weekend. Crews responded to the 200 block of High Street just before 6 o'clock Saturday evening, finding smoke coming from the third floor of the building as flames were contained to one unit with nobody inside at the time. The person who lives in that unit displaced, while others on the third floor may also have to vacate. No injuries reported, as the cause of the fire remains under investigation. I'm Sean Gallagher.
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22: Good evening, everyone. Jim Strader in the studio for this Memorial Day weekend. Welcome aboard. It's going to be a different kind of show, folks. We're going to do a lot of quotes. We're going to share some audio from presidential speeches. And we're going to do what we ought to be doing on Memorial Day. We're going to honor those people who gave their lives so we could be free. Now, basically, what I'm saying here is we owe our abilities to hunt, fish, shoot, enjoy the outdoors to those people who gave their lives for the freedoms that we enjoy in this country. In that regard, I have a Memorial Day speech that Ronald Reagan, President Reagan, gave, and I think it says it very eloquently.
23: If we look to the answer as to why for so many years we achieved so much, prospered as no other people on earth, it was because here in this land, we unleash the energy and individual genius of man to a greater extent than has ever been done before. Freedom and the dignity of the individual have been more available and assured here than in any other place on earth. The price for this freedom at times has been high, but we have never been unwilling to pay that price. Those who say that we're in a time when there are no heroes, they just don't know where to look. The sloping hills of Arlington National Cemetery, with its row upon row of simple white markers bearing crosses or stars of David, they add up to only a tiny fraction of the price that has been paid for our freedom. Each one of those markers is a monument to the kind of hero I spoke of earlier. Their lives ended in places called Belleau Wood, the Argonne, Omaha Beach, Salerno, and halfway around the world on Guadalcanal, Tarawa, Porkchop Hill, the Chosin Reservoir, and in 100 rice paddies and jungles of a place called Vietnam. Under one such marker lies a young man, Martin Treptow, who left his job in a small-town barbershop in 1917 to go to France with the famed Rainbow Division. There on the Western Front, he was killed trying to carry a message between battalions under heavy artillery fire. We're told that on his body was found a diary. On the flyleaf, under the heading, My Pledge, he had written these words. America must win this war. Therefore, I will work, I will save, I will sacrifice, I will endure. I will fight cheerfully and do my utmost as if the issue of the whole struggle depended on me alone. We must realize that no arsenal or no weapon in the arsenals of the world is so formidable as the will and moral courage of free men and women. It is a weapon our adversaries in today's world do not have. It is a weapon that we as Americans do have. Let that be understood by those who practice terrorism and prey upon their neighbors. As for the enemies of freedom, those who are potential adversaries, they will be reminded that peace is the highest aspiration of the American people. We will negotiate for it, sacrifice for it. We will not surrender for it now or ever. We are Americans.
22: And ladies and gentlemen, there you have it. If you listen closely to that, President Reagan's voice broke just as mine. 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
22: Welcome back to Jim Strader Outdoors, folks. As we mentioned at the start of the broadcast, this is a special edition of Jim Strader Outdoors in that we are honoring those who gave their lives so that we could enjoy freedom in this country, which is a very, very privileged situation for us to enjoy, and that some obviously gave their all. This next piece that I've chosen is not about someone who lost their life in battle. It's about an individual who gave their life to this country and did something in battle that I find so remarkable and so compelling that I thought I ought to share it with you. And it's a Vietnam-era Congressional Medal of Honor recipient who died in 2008, unfortunately received very little notice from the press. I suspect that's probably because some of the bias about Vietnam. But this story is not about politics. This story is not about whether or not we should have been in this war. This is about valor, dedication, and bravery that's almost indescribable. Ed Freeman, the gentleman that received the Congressional Medal of Honor, was a helicopter pilot in Vietnam. And his exploits in a particular situation where he was in an unarmed helicopter attempting to save his fellow soldiers is very exemplary of the valor and the bravery and the loyalty to our country that those who have passed before us have received. So in memoriam, Ed Freeman, Thank you, sir, for service to our country.
6: You're a 19-year-old kid. You're critically wounded and dying in the jungles in the Idrang Valley. It's November 14th, 1965, at a place called Landing Zone X-Ray, Vietnam. Your infantry unit is outnumbered 8-1, and the enemy fire is so intense from 100 or 200 yards away that your own infantry commander has ordered the medevac helicopters to stop coming in. You're lying there listening to the enemy machine guns that are all around you, and you know you're not getting out this time. Your family is halfway around the world, 12,000 miles away, and you'll never, ever see them again. As the world starts to fade in and out, you know this is your day. Then over the machine gun noise, you faintly hear that sound of a helicopter. And you look up to see an unarmed Huey. But it doesn't seem real, because no medevac markings are on it. Someone is coming for you. And his name is Ed Freeman. He's not medevac, so it's not his job, but he's flying his Huey down into the machine gun fire after the medevacs were ordered not to come. Ed Freeman decided he's coming anyway. And he drops in. He sits there in the machine gun fire as they load two or three of you on board. Then he flies up and out through the gunfire to the waiting doctors and nurses. And Ed Freeman doesn't do this once. He does it 13 more times. He takes about 30 of you and your buddies out, who would have never gotten out if it weren't for his valor. Medal of Honor recipient Ed Freeman died just recently at the age of 80 in Boise, Idaho. And may God rest his soul. Maybe you are like me and never heard about this true American hero. It took a longtime personal high school friend of mine by the name of Rob to bring it to my attention. Why? Because when Ed Freeman died recently, the television news, the radio news, and the newspapers didn't report it to the American people. Instead, we got our usual dose of Hollywood scandals, corrupt politicians, and other breaking headline news that is supposed to grab our attention and make us gasp in horror or disgust. Like thousands of my brothers and sisters in the military who have served our country with honor or are serving her now, I am personally outraged. I promised my best friend Rob that I would create something that would do honor to Ed Freeman and the 3,409 men and women Medal of Honor recipients before him and those who will come after him, who unselfishly put their own lives on the line for their fellow soldiers and their country. Here is the official Medal of Honor citation that Ed Freeman received. Captain Ed W. Freeman, United States Army, distinguished himself by numerous acts of conspicuous gallantry and extraordinary intrepidity on 14 November 1965 while serving with Company A, the 229th Assault Helicopter Battalion, 1st Cavalry Division, Air Mobile. As a flight leader and second in command of a 16 helicopter lift unit, he supported a heavily engaged American infantry battalion at Landing Zone X-Ray in the Idrang Valley, Republic of Vietnam. The unit was almost out of ammunition after taking some of the heaviest casualties of the war, fighting off a relentless attack from a highly motivated, heavily armed enemy force. When the infantry commander closed the helicopter landing zone due to intense direct enemy fire, Captain Freeman risked his own life by flying his unarmed helicopter through a gauntlet of enemy fire time after time, delivering critically needed ammunition, water, and medical supplies to the besieged battalion. His flights had a direct impact on the battle's outcome by providing the engaged units with timely supplies of ammunition critical to their own survival, without which they would almost surely have gone down with much greater loss of life. After medical evacuation helicopters refused to fly into the area due to the intense enemy fire, Captain Freeman flew 14 separate rescue missions, providing life-saving evacuation of an estimated 30 seriously wounded soldiers, some of whom would not have survived had he not acted. All flights were made into a small emergency landing zone within 100 to 200 meters of the defensive perimeter where heavily committed units were perilously holding off the attacking elements. Captain Freeman's selfless acts of great valor, extraordinary perseverance, and intrepidity were far above and beyond the call of duty or mission and set a superb example of leadership and courage for all his peers. Captain Freeman's extraordinary heroism and devotion to duty are in keeping with the highest traditions of military service and reflect great credit upon himself, his unit, and the United States Army. I have put this up on all of my feeds and military sites that I am personally affiliated with. If you too believe we should let the world know of not only Ed Freeman, but the other Medal of Honor recipients whose actions have preserved the very rights that the news media has but chose to ignore Ed's story as important, then please pass this along to everyone that you know. Ed Freeman was an ordinary man, placed in unusual circumstances. But when it came to his own personal survival or helping out his fellow soldiers, he never hesitated. When I read about this, I cried. I never knew Ed Freeman, but he was my brother and a true American hero. This is Dave Rabbit, and that's

0: And that pretty well sums up the way I feel about it as well. I hope you've enjoyed hearing that story. I find it to be compelling, uplifting, sad, but one of the necessary things that secures our freedom. I'm going to read a couple of quotes from some other individuals here. Both of them happen to be presidents of the United States to lead us into break. And they're from both sides of the aisle. Not trying to be political here, folks, but I find these quotes to be very, very compelling. First one comes from John F. Kennedy, who I think we could agree is one of the greatest orators of present times. "Let every nation know, whether it wishes us well or ill, that we shall pay any price, bear any burden, meet any hardship, support any friend, and oppose any foe to assure the survival and success of liberty." The next one comes with some wisdom about Memorial Day and what it means from Woodrow Wilson. "They do not need our praise. They do not need that our admiration should sustain them. There is no immortality that is safer than theirs. We come not for their sakes, but for our own, in order that we may drink at the same springs of inspiration from which they themselves drank." Very wise words, words for the ages. We've got to go to break. This break is presented by our friends at Mossy Oak Properties, Hart Realty, in Munfordville, Kentucky. 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They have everything from cabins on creeks to farms with ponds, large acreage that you can manage for wildlife. Again, it's Mossy Oak Properties, Hart Realty. They're a new sponsor. Check them out. They can take great care of you. We'll be back right after this.
1: ABC News, I'm Mike Dubusky. The U.S. and Iran are said to be making progress on an interim peace agreement, though officials stress while they're getting closer to a deal, nothing has been finalized yet. Orange County, California fire officials now say they found a crack in that chemical tank that's under threat of spilling or exploding. That crack could be relieving some pressure in the tank. ABC's Denise Dedore says the chemical in question is used in plastic production and is very toxic.
2: "People who work with this chemical are required to wear goggles and respirators. We know this hazardous substance is heavier than air, so any release would sink to the ground. Doctors say abrupt contact can potentially damage more than your lungs and skin. It can affect all organs. A slow leak can cause long-term health impacts. It all depends on exposure."
1: Tens of thousands are under evacuation orders. And moments ago, Felix Rosenquist driving for Meyer Shank Racing, winning the Indianapolis 500. I'm Mike Dubusky, ABC News.
3: Hi, folks. It's WLKY meteorologist Eric Cernick with a look at your updated forecast. And it's been a dreary and wet Sunday with scattered showers throughout most of the day. But as we push into this evening, we are trending drier with just a few passing showers possible. And then overnight, going to be a damp one with patchy fog developing as we fall back into the mid-60s. So we'll wake up to that fog and clouds, but we should get some afternoon sunshine. And it does look to be a mainly dry Memorial Day. The only chance for a few showers will be down to the south, closer to the parkways, with highs near 80 degrees. In the WLKY Weather Center, I'm meteorologist Eric Zernick.
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0: 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Jim Strader here for Webb's Butcher Block. 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It's where the spice is right. 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
0: And we're back on Jim Strader Outdoors, and in keeping with our theme, which of course is Memorial Day and a tribute to those who have died in honor of our country, there's another individual who did not die in combat, whose story I found extremely uplifting, because this is a gentleman who literally went through hell on two different occasions. Again, he was a Vietnam veteran. He passed November 29th of 1998, but I think we can all agree that he was willing to give his life for his country and indeed served in that capacity to the day he died. His name is Roy Benavidez, and his story is very, very compelling. We're going to open with President Ronald Reagan's speech, giving him the Congressional Medal of Honor, and then hear his story in his own words. Again, it's Roy Benavidez, Sergeant Roy Benavidez.
7: On the morning of May 2, 1968, a 12-man Special Forces reconnaissance team was inserted by helicopters in a dense jungle area west of Loc Ninh, Vietnam, to gather intelligence information about confirmed large-scale enemy activity. This area was controlled and routinely patrolled by the North Vietnamese Army. After a short period of time on the ground, the team met heavy enemy resistance and requested emergency extraction. Three helicopters attempted extraction, but were unable to land due to intense enemy small arms and anti-aircraft fire. Sergeant Benavidez was at the forward operating base in Loc Ninh monitoring the operation by radio when these helicopters returned to offload wounded crew members and to assess aircraft damage. Sergeant Benavidez voluntarily boarded a returning aircraft to assist in another extraction attempt. Realizing that all the team members were either dead or wounded and unable to move to the pickup zone, he directed the aircraft to a nearby clearing where he jumped from the hovering helicopter and ran approximately 75 meters under withering small arms fire to the crippled team. Prior to reaching the team's position, he was wounded in his right leg, face, and head. Despite these painful injuries, he took charge, repositioning the team members and directing their fire to facilitate the landing of an extraction aircraft and the loading of wounded and dead team members. He then threw smoke canisters to direct the aircraft to the team's position. Despite his severe wounds and under intense enemy fire, he carried and dragged half of the wounded team members to the awaiting aircraft. He then provided protective fire by running alongside the aircraft as it moved to pick up the remaining team members. As the enemy's fire intensified, he hurried to recover the body and the classified documents on the dead team leader. When he reached the team leader's body, Sergeant Benavidez was severely wounded by small arms fire in the abdomen and grenade fragments in his back. At nearly the same moment, the aircraft pilot was mortally wounded and his helicopter crashed. Although in extremely critical condition due to his multiple wounds, Sergeant Benavides secured the classified documents and made his way back to the wreckage, where he aided the wounded out of the overturned aircraft and gathered the stunned survivors into a defensive perimeter. Under increasing enemy automatic weapons and grenade fire, he moved around the perimeter, distributing water and ammunition to his weary men, reinstilling in them a will to live and fight. Facing a buildup of enemy opposition with a beleaguered team, Sergeant Benavides mustered his strength and began calling in tactical airstrikes and directing the fire from supporting gunships to suppress the enemy's fire and so permit another extraction attempt. He was wounded again in his thigh by small arms fire while administering first aid to a wounded team member just before another extraction helicopter was able to land. His indomitable spirit kept him going as he began to carry his comrades to the craft. On his second trip with the wounded, he was clubbed from behind by an enemy soldier. In the ensuing hand-to-hand combat, he sustained additional wounds to his head and arms before killing his adversary. He then continued under devastating fire to carry the wounded to the helicopter. Upon reaching the aircraft, he spotted and killed two enemy soldiers who were rushing the craft from an angle that prevented the aircraft door gunner from firing upon them. With little strength remaining, he made one last trip to the perimeter to ensure that all classified material had been collected or destroyed and to bring in the remaining wounded. Only then, in serious condition from numerous wounds and loss of blood, did he allow himself to be pulled into the extraction aircraft. Sergeant Benavides' gallant choice to join voluntarily his comrades who were in critical straits, to expose himself constantly to withering enemy fire, and his refusal to be stopped despite numerous severe wounds saved the lives of at least eight men. His fearless personal leadership, tenacious devotion to duty, and extremely valorous actions in the face of overwhelming odds were in keeping with the finest traditions of the military service and reflect the utmost credit on him and the United States Army. Sergeant Benavides, a nation grateful to you and to all your comrades living and dead, awards you its highest symbol of gratitude. For service above and beyond the call of duty, the Congressional Medal of Honor.
0: Now, ladies and gentlemen, those are the words, of course, of President Ronald Reagan as he gave Sergeant Benavides his medal. But the real story here are Benavides' own words, where he described the horrors of the day in hell that he spent saving his comrades, securing information that was vital to our success in the war, and, of course, defending our freedoms. I give you Sergeant Benavides.
8: So I went back to Vietnam in 1968. The latter part of April, I was inserted, my buddy and I, to gather intelligence information behind enemy lines. As after 2 days on the ground, my buddy was shot through the eye, the back, and legs. Our mission was complete, but I didn't want to leave my buddy behind. I called in for an extraction helicopter to come and get us out. They came in with the McGuire rig. McGuire rig is nothing but a piece of rope, nylon rope, to hook. In that case, there were two ropes. We hooked on, the enemy was firing at us. We pulled up, going up through the canopy of the jungle. Our rope started to twist and rub. You know, nylon, it burns when it rubs. As we cleared the canopy, our rope was completely twisted and rubbing. And there was a non-commissioned officer that looked out of the helicopter, was riding as a safety man. And when he saw those two ropes burning, he immediately tied himself with a piece of rope around his waist, and he pulled himself out of the helicopter and undid those two ropes, separated them. That's dedication. That's love of fellow man and country. I'll never forget that man. And the enemy was still firing at us, but they never shot us. We landed in a safe spot. My buddy was taken to the hospital shortly thereafter. He expired. I was in another staging area waiting for our next assignment. When I heard on the radio something like a popcorn machine, then I heard a voice, "Get us out of here, get us out of here, come in and get us out quick, ASAP." I asked the radio operator, who are those? He said, I don't know. They haven't gave us any call sign. And I saw some helicopter pilots running to the flight line, scrambling. I ran right behind them. We saw a helicopter coming in to land and had a door gunner slumped over his weapon. When the helicopter landed, I unstrapped the door gunner, Michael Craig, 19 years old. We just celebrated his 19th birthday in March. I cradled him in my arms, and his last words were, my God, my mother and father. I asked the pilot, who are the people on the ground? He said, hey, he said, that's that black NCO, that non-commissioned officer saved your life the other day, remember? I said, Leroy Rides. Leroy always got picked for top secret assignments, him and Musso and O'Connor. So it was an instant reaction. I saw a bag of medical supplies, I picked it up, went over to my helicopter, got on the helicopter. We got on with the forward air controller, the guy said, he said, you can't go in there, you can't go in. It's too hot. Little did I know that I was going to spend 6 hours in hell. You heard what the president read the citation of how I earned the Medal of Honor. But he didn't tell you of what I went through when I engaged in the hand-to-hand combat. I was hitting the mouth with the butt of the weapon. My jaws were locked. After my last return back to the helicopter, when I was boarded on, I was holding my intestines in my hand. We lifted up the helicopter, had it over its payload. Blood was flowing on both sides of the helicopter. When we landed, it locked me in our staging area, and it started unloading. Started identifying the bodies. They found out I loaded 3 dead enemy soldiers in that helicopter. I didn't want to leave anybody behind. My mission was to recover the classified material, so if anybody had it, he was on a helicopter. So they let the 3 enemy soldiers on the side, and because I sort of look Oriental, they thought I was one of them, so they let me lay right next to them. And they were putting us in body bags. And I remember my feet being lifted, and I was inserted into the body bag, and I could hear that zipper coming up, and I thought, oh, my God, no, no. My eyes were shut because I had blood all over my face, and the blood had dried up in my eyelids. And I couldn't talk because my jaws were locked, and I could hear that zipper coming up, and one of my buddies was doing the Mexican head dance, and he was yelling at the doctor, that's Roy Benavidez. The doctor said, sorry, there's nothing I can do for him. Oh, my God, that zipper just coming up. I was trying to wiggle in my own blood. And finally, I find out later, Jerry Cottingham made that doctor at least to feel my heartbeat. When I felt that hand on my chest, I made the luckiest shot I ever made in my life. I spit in the doctor's face.

So the doctor says, I think he'll make it. So I was cleaned up, put in a helicopter, alongside with my buddy, one of the guys that I had saved. We got airborne. And I just said to myself, hold on, buddy, just hold on. We're going to get some medical attention. And his grip tightened up on me. And then he let go. I said, oh, God, why do you put me through this test? Why? You helped me get these men out, save them, save this material. Now you take them away from me. Why? And I was crying. I was moving so much at the co-pilot. He happened to look back, and he thought that I was gasping for air, so he gets out of his seat, get his bayonet out, and he's going to do a track on me, and I'm about to kick him out of the helicopter. That's just too much for one day.

Floyd, we landed in the hospital at Long Beach. I was wheeled to the operating room. And as I was being lifted to my operating table, I saw this nurse on her hands and knees crying, yelling, asking God, why do you do this to these men? Why? Just crying. And I turned a little bit to my left. I saw on the other operating table a man that had both legs and both arms missing. I passed out. I woke up in the ward. One of my buddies was laying next to me. We were so bandaged up, we couldn't talk. We used to wiggle our toes to make sure that we were still alive. After a short while, my buddy was transferred from there, and I thought he had died. I was transferred to Japan, Tachikawa. And the airplane that I was flying in, medevac, we lost two men. And I remember this nurse kept yelling at me, Benavides, you're not going to die on me. I'm going to pinch you every time you close your eyes. I'm going to pinch you. Boy, she kept pinching me. When I got to Tachikawa, when I got to Japan, and they wheeled me into the operating room, they disrobed me again. I remember the doctor, I heard him say, what in the world happened to you? I had blue spots, red spots all over me, and I said, that lady kept pinching me up there. So after, I went back to Fort Sam Houston, the Beach Pavilion. And I stayed in that hospital almost a year. I continued with my career. Then I was awarded with a medal. I was dedicating myself to come and speak to schools, to civic groups, to help anyone that I can help. My life was spared for a reason, and I hope there's a good reason. A lot of people call me a hero. I appreciate the title. But the real heroes are the ones that gave their life for this country.

of war. I'm asked hundreds of times, would you do it over again? In my 25 years in the military, I feel like I've been overpaid for the service to my country. There'll never be enough paper to print the money, nor enough gold in Fort Knox for me to have to keep from doing what I did. I'm proud of being American, and even prouder that I've earned the privilege to wear the Green Beret.

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0: And welcome back to Jim Strader Outdoors. Again, we're doing a Memorial Day tribute for the obvious reasons. This is the weekend for such. And we'll have more informative and heartrending stories to share with you coming back from the news. 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
1: From ABC News, I'm Wayne Cabot. Deal or no deal in Iran? ABC's Ian Pannell with a changing narrative.
2: 24 hours after saying a deal to end the war with Iran and reopen the Strait of Hormuz was close, President Trump now saying he won't rush into a deal, as significant differences remain. President Trump writing on social media that the deal that he promised just yesterday isn't even fully negotiated yet. If I make a deal with Iran, it'll be a good and proper one, not like the one made by Obama, which gave Iran massive amounts of cash and a clear and open path to a nuclear weapon, Trump wrote on social media.
1: A California catastrophe could be averted in a bulging chemical tank that's under pressure and poised to blow. A crack has turned up in that tank at an aerospace company in Garden Grove outside L.A., but there's no sign of a leak, giving hope to Fire Chief T.J. McGovern.
3: We don't know if the whole tank is completely solidified right now and it's all plastic. That would be best case scenario, but we don't know because we can't see inside, and we're working with experts right now to see if we can see the density inside the tank that could tell us.
1: Tens of thousands living in nearby Garden Grove have been evacuated since Friday. An indie rarity, a pass with only 50 feet of track left.
4: In only the fifth lap 200 pass in the 110-year history of the race, Felix Rosenquist takes the 110th running of the Indianapolis 500, making that pass on the last turn of that last lap, and holding off David Malukas by just 0.02 seconds, the closest finish in race history. At the Indianapolis 500, Will Clark, ABC News.
1: NASCAR paid tribute to Kyle Busch before the start of the Coca-Cola 600 in Charlotte. CEO Steve O'Donnell declaring, "Kyle Busch is NASCAR." Busch's wife, son, and family were there. Then a moment of silence and amazing grace. 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
5: Six people are injured after a shooting outside of a motorcycle club in southwest Louisville this morning. Police responded around 6 o'clock to the 1700 block of Berry Boulevard, finding two women who had non-life-threatening injuries from gunshots, and a short time later, four more women connected to the shooting arrived at U of L Hospital. Initially, two of them treated for gunshot wounds. The other two had injuries unrelated to gunshots, but it was later determined that five had been shot, as one woman initially treated for a head injury was found to have a graze wound, an investigation ongoing by Louisville Metro Police. In Shively, police investigating a deadly crash that took place a short time after the shooting outside that nearby motorcycle club. Before 6:30 this morning, officers responded to the 3400 block of 7th Street Road, finding two women who were in their early 20s dead at the scene. Police at this time do not believe that the two incidents are related, as the victims in the car crash did not have any obvious gunshot wounds. I'm Sean Gallagher.
0: WAMZ HD2 Louisville.
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15: Welcome back to Jim Strader Outdoors. This is hour number two. And if you're just joining the program, we're doing a special tribute this evening for the obvious reasons. It's the Memorial Day weekend, and we are making our attempt to honor those who made the ultimate sacrifice and to bring you some stories of folks who were very brave and courageous in face of loss of life. You know, these situations are such that with most of these folks, there's a familiar refrain, if you will, and it is that they died because they wanted to save their comrades' lives. We gave some time to Ed Freeman, who was a very brave helicopter pilot in Vietnam, Roy Benavides, who was a sergeant and served and received the Congressional Medal of Honor, as did Ed Freeman. And they're folks that kind of get lost in history, and I found their stories to be very compelling. We're going to begin the second hour with the same quote from Ronald Reagan that we started in the first hour, in case some of you are just now joining us. It is a Memorial Day speech by President Reagan, and I found it to be extremely informative and really timeless. A lot of things he's saying here are to the point today. So we will move forward here with President Reagan's Memorial Day speech.
16: If we look to the answer as to why for so many years we achieved so much, prospered as no other people on earth, it was because here in this land we unleashed the energy and individual genius of man to a greater extent than has ever been done before. Freedom and the dignity of the individual have been more available and assured here than in any other place on earth. The price for this freedom at times has been high, but we have never been unwilling to pay that price. Those who say that we're in a time when there are no heroes, they just don't know where to look. The sloping hills of Arlington National Cemetery, with its row upon row of simple white markers bearing crosses or stars of David, they add up to only a tiny fraction of the price that has been paid for our freedom. Each one of those markers is a monument to the kind of hero I spoke of earlier. Their lives ended in places called Belleau Wood, the Argonne, Omaha Beach, Salerno, and halfway around the world on Guadalcanal, Tarawa, Pork Chop Hill, the Chosin Reservoir, and in 100 rice paddies and jungles of a place called Vietnam. Under one such marker lies a young man, Martin Treptow, who left his job in a small town barbershop in 1917 to go to France with the famed Rainbow Division. There on the Western Front, he was killed trying to carry a message between battalions under heavy artillery fire. We're told that on his body was found a diary. On the flyleaf, under the heading My Pledge, he had written these words: America must win this war. Therefore, I will work, I will save, I will sacrifice, I will endure. I will fight cheerfully and do my utmost as if the issue of the whole struggle depended on me alone. We must realize that no arsenal or no weapon in the arsenals of the world is so formidable as the will and moral courage of free men and women. It is a weapon our adversaries in today's world do not have. It is a weapon that we as Americans do have. Let that be understood by those who practice terrorism and prey upon their neighbors. As for the enemies of freedom, those who are potential adversaries, they will be reminded that peace is the highest aspiration of the American people. We will negotiate for it, sacrifice for it. We will not surrender for it now or ever. We are Americans.
15: And again, I think one of the most interesting things about that speech, if you listen to it closely, is that President Reagan's voice broke several times and for obvious reasons. So I appreciate you listening to that. We've got a caller here that would like to speak to us. Paul, can you hear me?
17: Yes, sir.
15: Welcome aboard, sir.
17: Well, thank you. Well, I'm a Vietnam veteran. And I came back 46 years ago, and I just want to congratulate you on doing a show where you're actually paying tribute to this, and I really do appreciate it. I mean, as a 19-year-old kid, I got back from Vietnam, and I remember walking in New York City from the Port Authority to Grand Central Station carrying my own duffel bag, and people looking at me like I was absolutely nothing. There was no fanfare or anything like that, and we were like considered, I mean, like basically the scum of the earth. And it does my heart good to hear you paying tribute to it. And I can't even say anything else. The words can't express. I appreciate you taking the time out tonight on your show to pay tribute to any veteran, but especially Vietnam veterans, because when we came back, I mean, we had so many jerks around this country that just treated us like we were nothing. And I came back 3 weeks short of my 20th birthday. I was nothing but a kid. I think back on that now, and but I was smarter than them, and I survived it. So,
15: well, Paul, I can say. Paul, thank you so much for your service to the country. There was a reason I chose those two Vietnam veterans, and it was because of the way you folks were treated when you came home from war. You deserve more. You deserve better. I was Vietnam era myself, and I did not serve. I didn't go to Vietnam, but I saw that disgraceful behavior, and to this day, it makes me so angry I can't stand it. And you all definitely deserve better. And I guess the important thing I wanted to do was shed light on the character, loyalty, and bravery of individuals who served in that war. And again, thank you, sir, for your service.
17: And you know what? It's not a matter of whether you served or not. The fact that you're 45, 50 years later, you're paying tribute to the Vietnam veteran. And this is, you know, like I hear all this nonsense now. Well, Donald Trump didn't go to Vietnam, but you know what? He's paying. He respects them, and that's what it's all about. It's who respects you, and that's what really counts in life.
15: Well, that's exactly right. And for any of our service people, no matter where they serve, that they were willing to put their lives on the line, we better be showing them a debt of gratitude because that's what they deserve. So many thanks.
17: Thank you very much, Jim. I really appreciate it.
15: Thank you, Paul. It was a very small measure for me. Let me tell you, I feel privileged to be able to pass this stuff on. I've got a proclamation here I'd like to read, and I think you folks will find this very, very interesting because it kind of illustrates how times have changed, and it also, I think, sheds light on what I find to be a shining light, an ideology that we need to pay attention to in today's troubled times. This proclamation was done by John F. Kennedy, and it was a prayer for peace on Memorial Day in 1961. Whereas the high courage and the supreme sacrifice of Americans who gave their lives in battle have made it possible for our land to flourish under freedom and justice, and whereas the ideals and patriotism of those who answered the call to service stand as an inspiration to every new generation of Americans, and whereas the same principles and revolutionary beliefs for which our forebears fought and died are still at issue in this world, and the challenge against them can be met only through the same qualities of courage, strength, and unflinching determination shown by our noble dead. And whereas Memorial Day each year provides a fitting occasion upon which our people may not only commemorate the nation's heroic dead, but also unite in prayer for the preservation of liberty
18: and peace free from the threat of war. And whereas, to this end, the Congress, in a joint resolution approved May 11, 1950, requested the President to issue a proclamation calling upon the people of the United States to observe each Memorial Day as a day of prayer for permanent peace. Now, therefore, I, John F. Kennedy, President of the United States, do hereby urge the people of the United States to observe Tuesday, May 30th, 1961, Memorial Day, by invoking the blessing of God on those who have died in defense of our country, and by praying for a new world of law where peace and justice shall prevail and a life of opportunity shall be assured for all. And I designate the hour beginning in each locality at 11 o'clock in the morning of that day as the time to unite in such prayer. I also urge the press, radio, television, and all other media of information to cooperate in this observance. In witness thereof, I have hereunto set my hand and caused the seal of the United States of America to be affixed. Again, that was a proclamation by John F. Kennedy, words of wisdom for today. We've got to go to break here, folks. This break is presented by SMI Marine, 11400 Westport Road. You never get soaked at SMI.
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22: Welcome back to Jim Strader Outdoors. In keeping with our theme this evening, we have another speech which is quite emotional, and you will quickly discern why. It was made by Lieutenant Colonel Jacob Peterson on a Memorial Day tribute.
29: Aloha. What a beautiful day. The cemetery looks absolutely gorgeous. I'd like to give a round of applause to all that helped put this thing together. The VFW, the Ladies Auxiliary, the Boy Scouts, JROTC. Just a fantastic job putting this thing together. So I'd like to give them a round of applause, please.

There are about 25 million living American veterans today. And since General Washington commanded the Continental Army, 42 million Americans have served the colors. A million more have been killed in this defense, and another 1.5 million wounded. These are small numbers compared to the billions across the planet and billions yet still unborn that live free because Americans have fought and died for their freedom. Memorial Day was established by presidential decree on the 5th of May, 1868, and first observed later that month on the 30th when all the graves at Arlington National Cemetery were decorated with flowers and flags. Through the years, Memorial Day continued to mean visiting and decorating graves or town square memorials to those who died serving our great nation and celebrating with parades and civic events. Americans in the past kept the day quiet, pausing to remember, at least for a little while, the kind of men and women that so willingly gave that last full measure. When I was growing up, I felt in awe of my grandfather's generation. Guadalcanal, Sicily, Tarawa, Salerno, Iwo Jima, Normandy, those places were real to them. They lived it. Then came my father's generation, trudging through the jungles of Vietnam. It was a bit different then. We removed our hats during the national anthem. We said the Pledge of Allegiance before school, and it didn't offend anyone's sensitivities or seen as trampling on the rights of anyone else. Memorial Day was a day to remember our heroes, with a day of reverence to repay the debt that we could truly never repay.

0: We live in a different time today. And people have indeed lost something of quality over the years. We don't always see that same selfless devotion to something bigger than ourselves. Memorial Day today is more about a day to take advantage of the big sales at the malls. Or fighting the traffic to get to the beach for a long weekend. But we should be ashamed of ourselves if we forget that as we enjoy the long weekend, that we are again at war today. And the new generation continues to fight and win. Against an enemy on our behalf in Afghanistan and other locations around the globe. And in contrast to my grandfather and father's generations, where nearly everyone had family that served, only about 1% of Americans serve today. But I can say with confidence that Americans will always stand for what is right. And I brought my son Beau here today. And when I look at him, I know that his generation will carry on that tradition too. They'll carry on that American legacy forward, just as his father and grandfather had done as well. Why? Because we love America and are willing to die for freedom in our way of life. Memorial Day is not as much for our families of the fallen, or for us who have been to combat and endure losses. We remember those guys every day. Memorial Day is for the rest of the nation's citizens to remember and say thank you to those that have fallen and given so much to all of us. Yeah, thanks. May all of our fallen rest peacefully. May we who love them find peace and understanding in their sacrifice. And that the America that they so loved and protected and gave their lives for is forever worthy. We will never forget you. God bless America. I love America. Thank you.
1: 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Yes.
2: ABC News, I'm Mike Dabosky. The war in Iran has been raging now for 12 weeks, and now officials from both sides say they're getting close to a temporary deal to suspend the fighting. Sources say it would include a broad commitment from Iran to get rid of its uranium in exchange for the U.S. ending its blockade in the Strait of Hormuz. An update from Orange County, California, where a tank full of toxic chemicals is at risk of spilling or exploding.
3: Firefighters returning to the toxic tank scene late last night, putting themselves in harm's way in hopes of gathering crucial information on the temperature inside of that tank, which fire officials have said is only heating up. Meantime, firefighters are using drones every 10 minutes to monitor the temperature of that tank. They say their priority is keeping the tank cool, buying experts more time to come up with a solution.
2: ABC's Monica DeAnda in nearby Cypress, California. And the winner of the 110th Indianapolis 500 is Felix Rosenquist. This is ABC News.
4: Hi, folks. It's WLKY meteorologist Eric Zernick with a look at your updated forecast. And it's been a dreary and wet Sunday with scattered showers throughout most of the day. But as we push into this evening, we are trending drier with just a few passing showers possible. And then overnight, going to be a damp one with patchy fog developing as we fall back into the mid-60s. So we'll wake up to that fog and clouds, but we should get some afternoon sunshine. And it does look to be a mainly dry Memorial Day. The only chance for a few showers will be down to the south, closer to the parkways with highs near 80 degrees. And the WLKY weather Center. I'm meteorologist Eric Zernick.
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1: And we're back on Jim Strader Outdoors, and again, continuing with the theme, which of course is Memorial Day, I have a speech by John F. Kennedy, President John F. Kennedy, that I think says it extremely well. He was one of the great orators of our times, and I think he really did a great job on this. In his speech, he started, "A nation reveals itself not only by the men it produces, but also by the men it honors, the men it remembers. Today, we remember and honor the American soldiers, ordinary men and women who died while in military service. It is fitting that our nation chooses the last Monday in May as Memorial Day. This day marks the beginning of summer, and what could be a more fitting tribute to men and women who died in service to their country than the day that gives birth to a season filled with warmth and life? Memorial Day is not to be a day of solemn mourning, but a day of reverent celebration. Since 1866, when the people of Waterloo, New York, dipped their flags to half-mast and decorated their village to remember the soldiers who died during the Civil War, our nation has paid tribute to those lives of all servicemen and women who have fallen in the line of duty. And since 1948, Arlington National Cemetery has decorated each of its graves with our nation's flag. Thousands of servicemen and women plant the flag at the base of the gravestone in order to lift up the lives of those heroes. The graves at Arlington and at countless cemeteries worldwide remind us that freedom is not free. It has a cost. The soldiers resting there lived, supporting the lives and the values that create the backbone of our nation. These soldiers share a special heritage, a common bond with today's soldiers. If you would look into their lives, whether privates or generals, you would see practice the same Army values: loyalty, duty, respect, selfless service, honor, integrity, and personal courage. These were ordinary men and women who rose to meet seemingly impossible odds and did extraordinary things. These brave men and women left the safety of their sovereign soil to defeat tyrants, ensure justice, and fulfill the promise of safety and security for our citizens and the global community. Their lives were dedicated not to conflict or death, but to compassion and to life. We have all been touched by the ultimate sacrifice soldiers have made in service to our country and the suffering it has brought to mothers, fathers, sisters, brothers, spouses, and friends. We remember the families of the missing and the Gold Star families who lost soldiers to illness, injury, and combat, who stood strong through uncertainty, and whose resilience, dedication, and commitment to their soldiers continue to shine as beacons through the darkest hours for the rest of us. Today, I ask you to remember and honor the missing as well. Our nation is committed to the warrior ethos. I will never leave a fallen comrade behind, and continues its efforts to locate, identify, and repatriate those men and women who have not returned home. Today is more than a day to celebrate those who gave their lives in service to the nation. We should take the opportunity in a less final and less heroic way to be able to strengthen ourselves for what lies ahead. For nearly 10 years, we've been engaged in a long-term struggle against violent extremism. Iraq is on a path toward a more stable democracy. Every day, we and our coalition partners make advances to ensuring a more secure Afghanistan. But our job isn't done. Though we've been resilient in meeting the challenges of war, we must prepare for the challenges of the next 10 years as well. In this world, terror will not rest, violence will not sleep, evil will not die. If we honor and remember those who have served, compassion will prevail, justice will triumph, and freedom will reign. I ask you to remember those who stand shoulder to shoulder against terror and oppression to carry freedom's torch in foreign lands. Remember the soldiers. Support their families. Never forget the missing and rejoice in their lives. Let this Memorial Day be a beginning, a rebirth of our commitment to live and to serve with passion, joy, and enthusiasm. Let us start summer with a triumphant and joyous song as we celebrate liberty, love, and life. Reigns true today. And there's a lot of comments there, if you listen to it closely, that tells you that it carries on. We've got to go to break here, and we'll be back after break. This break is presented by my friends at SMI Marine, 11400 Westport Road, just north of the Snyder. They'll take great care of you. Be sure and tell them Jimbo sent you. And remember, you never get soaked at SMI. Welcome back to Jim Strader Outdoors. And I've got some quotes here that I'd like to share because I think they do shed a lot of light on what we are doing on Memorial Day to honor our fallen heroes. This one comes from Franklin D. Roosevelt, President Roosevelt. In the truest sense, freedom cannot be bestowed. It must be achieved. And we all know that he was very aware of those horrors of war. That's a very great quote, I think, from an individual who saw us through some very tough times. This one comes from President Herbert Hoover. It was the transcendent fortitude and steadfastness of these men who in adversity and in suffering through the darkest hour of our history held faithful to an ideal. Here men endured that a nation might live. President Calvin Coolidge. Heroism is not only in the man, but in the occasion. And that one obviously says worlds of words and wisdom because it's in the hour of peril that we see these heroes step forward. President George W. Bush, H.W. Bush. Each of the patriots whom we remember on this day was first a beloved son or daughter, a brother or sister, or spouse, friend, and neighbor. President Harry S. Truman, another president, saw the horrors of war, had to make very, very difficult decisions. Our debt to the heroic men and valiant women in the service of our country can never be repaid. They have earned our undying gratitude. America will never forget their sacrifices. And I hope we can remember these quotes and take them into our hearts, folks, because these people paid a tremendous price, as we all know. They call it the ultimate sacrifice, and obviously it is. If any of you have any thoughts about these things, we'll be glad to hear from you here after we do this short break. I'd love to hear what your thoughts about Memorial Day and what it should mean to all of us Americans. And we'd love to hear from you. 571-8484, 1-800-444-8484, pound 840 for the free Verizon Wireless calls. 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
11: There's a lot on the line in divorce. 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
1: And welcome back to Jim Strader Outdoors. Again, if you'd like to give us a call here in the closing moments of the show, we'd love to hear from you about tonight's program or any thoughts you have about honoring those who served on Memorial Day. Those numbers are 571-8484, 1-800-444-8484, #840 for the free Verizon wireless calls. You know, putting a show like this together is kind of a Herculean task in a way, because you try to choose those things that you think would resonate with your listeners, with those of you we network with every week. And it's a humbling experience in a way, because there are so many quotes from so many different places that picking ones that seem to best personify perhaps what we should think about or remember on Memorial Day as a tribute to those who gave the sacrifice. It's humbling. It really is. And I hope you've enjoyed this, and I hope it's made you aware that there was tremendous sacrifice. You know, this isn't Hollywood. This is the real world. These are folks that literally gave everything that they had. They'll never see their loved ones again. They'll never see their home again. It's a sacrifice that's really unbelievably horrible to imagine in many regards. I've had the opportunity to talk to many, many folks who served in various wars. Some of them were my personal heroes, and some of the things that they described to me were just unbelievable. But they stood the test, and those of them that came home, of course, are there, I think, for us to realize we need to be thankful for their service. And I will challenge each of you as you go through the rest of the day, the rest of the week, and perhaps the rest of your life, when you see someone who's serving in the armed forces who has, take time to do what I do. Look them in the eye, thank them for their service, express gratitude that they are out there protecting us so we can enjoy our freedoms. Let's go to Richard, who has a Memorial Day comment he'd like to make. Yes, Richard, welcome aboard.
16: Yeah, I appreciate your taking time and playing the various tapes you played

0: what struck me the most was the irony of what we do today. I mean, for the most part, people just worry about going to a picnic or finding whatever their pleasure is for Memorial Day, and don't really think about the sacrifices that the soldiers have made to keep us free. So I'm glad you took time to observe the sacrifices in your program. But I have another question, too. That last speech that you read, was that John F. Kennedy, or was it someone more recent?
1: The last speech was John F. Kennedy, yes.
0: Okay, he mentioned Iraq and Afghanistan. I wasn't aware that we had much conflict at all at that time, but I guess we did.
1: Well, that stuff's been going on over there for a long, long time, actually.
0: Yeah, well, that speech documents the fact. I just didn't realize that we had conflicts over there during JFK's time in office. But thank you again very much.
1: Okay, Richard, thank you. Let's go to Steve, who has a veteran story from New Salisbury, Indiana. Yes, Steve, you're up.
2: Yeah, I just wanted to tell you one of the advice. I spent 21 years in the Navy, but in 1970, I was getting ready to... I was getting discharged from my first enlistment, and I came back on. I got back to Great Lakes to get go through processing to get discharged the 4th of January of 1970, and I checked in. I didn't have to be back there till the 4th, and I was from Southern Indiana, so I came went out to the airport to fly home for a couple, a week or so. And I was eating in the restaurant in O'Hare Airport. And I went to pay my bill, and the waitress told me it had already been taken care of. And I said, well, who paid for it? And she said, well, that little old lady sitting over in the corner. Well, I went over and talked to her, and come to find out, her son had been killed in the attack on Pearl Harbor. And she told me that every Christmas Eve, she comes out there, and any Navy people that come through there, she told me she'll sit there for six, 8 hours. She would pay for their supper. And that was back when, the U.S. military was really demonized by everybody. So that was a big, probably one of the better highlights of my military career.
1: I can certainly understand that, Steve. Obviously, she had a very deep appreciation for...
2: I still remember that to this day. I mean, like I said, that's a story I tell to everybody.
1: Yeah, I can certainly appreciate that, because that's one of those things in life that comes along, and the kindness and the sincerity and the sensitivity which she brought to bear for you.
2: I did get out for a little over a year, and then I went back in and did another 17 years.
1: Well, you feel like that event maybe helped you to make that decision?
2: Well, I wish I was young enough to go do it again.
1: Well, thank you so much for your service, my friend.
2: Yeah, okay. Have a good evening.
1: Yes, sir, you do the same.
2: Thank you.
1: Yes, sir, thank you so much. Boy, you're just overwhelmed when you hear stories like that, because they're so heartwarming and come from folks who are in the military and shown the right type of appreciation. I, again, was Vietnam era and saw how my fellow comrades were treated when they came back, and it just made me so angry that words can't describe it. And it's something that, in some instances, I didn't suffer very well, if you can read between the lines here. Some folks...

0: need to be told to keep their mouths shut when they're disrespecting our country, our soldiers, and our freedoms. I'm going to read some more quotes here as we move towards the top of the hour. We've got about 2 minutes, and I think you'll enjoy the wisdom in them. Melody Beatty, gratitude makes sense of our past, brings peace for today, and creates a vision for tomorrow. Henry Wadsworth Longfellow, the great poet, your silent tents of green we deck with fragrant flowers. Yours has the suffering been, the memory shall be ours. Joseph Rodman Drake, and they who for their country die shall fill an honored grave, for glory lights the soldier's tomb, and beauty weeps the brave. President Barack Obama, our nation owes a debt to its fallen heroes that we can never fully repay, but we can honor their sacrifice. Admiral Forrest P. Sherman, for today, let us as Americans honor the American fighting man, for is he the soldier, the sailor, the airman, the Marine, who has fought to preserve freedom. It is his valor that has given renewed hope to the free world that by working together in discipline and faith, our ideals of freedom will always prevail. Folks, enjoyed the program tonight immensely. I hope you did. It was inspiring to me to put together, quite frankly. Brought me to tears several times as I was doing so, but that's part of caring, I suspect. We'll be here next week, same place, same time. Have a safe holiday, and please remember the reason for this holiday. Adios, everybody.
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